0: 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I hope to see you this Sunday at Crossroads Baptist Church, Zone 1, Noncommilarin East.
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1: Is Dr. Tom Williams, and welcome to Facing Tomorrow. What a wonderful day it is today. This is the day the Lord hath made, and we shall rejoice and be glad in it. I wish more Christians would learn to rejoice and not let the world and the fear and all of that rule and reign in their hearts and lives. And I hope it's not that way in your life today. We have to just trust the Lord. I don't understand everything either about what's happening and what would happen, but I do know this. David said, I trust God. I trust the Lord. The money that you have in your pocket says, in God we trust. I wonder how many Americans that's really true of, with the money in their purse, the money in their billfold, the money in their pocket. The money in the bank all says, in God we trust. Boy, our trust isn't very good if we're going to sit around and worry about it and let all kinds of things. I thought that's why he said, casting down imaginations. Imaginations will run you nuts if you let them. And so I beseech you today that you just stand with David of old, and on the solid word of God, like Job did. Job didn't understand either why he was going through all he was going through. Lost all 10 children. Can you imagine that? All 10 of your children die the same day in a tornado. Here is Job, and his wife wants him to complain, wants him to curse God and die. And he said, oh, woman, shall God give and God not take away? Shall he not do whatever he wants to do with us? You know, he's the potter, we're the clay. And I hope that today you'll just rest in him and in his goodness and mercy. You know, there was a lady that had two little boys, and one of them was a pessimist and the other one was an optimist. And she took him down to see the psychologist. And, oh, he said, I can take care of that. So he took the little pessimist down to a very large room. And it had every toy in the world in it. And then he took the little optimist down to a room that had thousands of horseshoes. Just horseshoes, that's all. And so he said to the mother, we'll wait an hour and go check on them. So they did. And he got down to where the little pessimist was, and he hadn't moved. I mean, every toy was in its place. Nothing had been played with. And the psychologist said, psychiatrist said, why? Why don't you play? No, he said, if I do, they'll break. I know they will. And so they left there and went down to the room where the little pessimist was. And he said, horseshoes were bouncing off of every wall. I mean, they were flying through the air. And he said, here, son, here. He stopped and he said, what are you doing? He said, man, all these shoes, I'm looking for a horse. Yeah, amen. Amen. I want to be that. And you need to be that. You're trusting in God. God's not going to change. God's not going to be one way today and some other way tomorrow. And God's not going to get down the road a ways and say, I forget you. And no, he's not going to do that. He's God Almighty. and he will be here forever with us. Listen to the song today, an old song. James Acuff wrote it, "Just Over in the Glory Land. I have a home prepared where the saints abide, just over in the glory land. And I long to be by my Savior's side, just over in the glory land. I am on my way to those mansions fair, just over in the glory land, there to sing God's praise and his glory share, just over in the glory land. What a joyful thought that my Lord I'll see, just over in the glory land, and with kindred saved there forever to be, just over in the glory land. With the blood-washed throng I will shout and sing, just over in the glory land. Glad hosannas to Christ the Lord and King, just over in the glory land. Just over in the glory land I'll join the happy angel band. Just over in the glory land, just over in the glory land, there with the mighty host I'll stand. Just over in the glory land." Boy, I hope you'll sing it. You can do a better job than I can, but, you know, get your dauber up. Get your, you know, quit acting like you're sucking on a dill pickle and get some joy, real joy. I'm talking about everlasting joy. I'm talking about joyful. That's what it means. When Jesus said joyful, it's joy and you're full of joy. Amen. And so hallelujah today, just over in the glory land. And I hope that's where you're headed. I hope you believe with all your heart that there is a heaven. There is a Father, our eternal God, and his Son, Jesus Christ. And one day, not so long off, he's going to lean to the right of the throne and say, "Son, go get the bride. I want to see her. I want to see her." Amen and amen. Well, let's pray. Father, bless our message today. Please help your people to be a joyful people, a happy people, a rejoicing people, a peace-abiding people, and just really believe that your promises are true. They're real joy. You say, "Oh, Brother Williams, no, I'm talking about the God that won't leave you nor forsake you. I'm not saying you won't have troubles. I've had lots of them. But I want you to know he's right there. He's right there. When it's time to live, he'll be there. When it's time to die, he'll be there. He's not going to change. And if he can cause you to know how to live, he can cause you to know how to die and how to be a testimony in it all." Well, amen. Just over in the glory land. Well, let's look at Psalm 32 for a couple of minutes here. However much time we have left. Be in verse 9, Psalm 32, verse 9. "Be ye not as the horse." Don't be like the horse. Don't be like the mule. I have to have a bit to hold you in. Just obey the Spirit of God. Don't make God have to get out his bridle and his bit and his whip and punish you for doing wrong or, you know, break your heart with something he has to do to get you to walk back on the trip, on the path again and stay on the path. You know, God's not like parents. Parents promise their young people they're going to get disciplined, and then they don't ever do it. You know, a lot of people have gone to this. One, two. I said two. You know what you get on three, you know. And don't you think the kid learns to count too? Yeah, he really does. Probably can count now better than you can. You know, being not as the horse. Don't have to have a bit to keep you away from things that you shouldn't. As the mule, which have no understanding, whose mouth must be held in with bit and bridle, lest they come near unto thee. You have to have a bit for a horse. You have to have a bridle for the mule. And you have to have some kind of whip to get them to do things they don't want to do. You know, you might have to cross a stream, and they've never crossed a stream before. And you don't lose your patience. You just work with them and work with them. And after a while, yeah, you may have to use your spurs a little bit, but they'll get out in the edge of the water. They'll see that it's not hurting them. And then they'll gently walk across the stream. I've seen it happen hundreds of times when I was breaking horses and training horses to go out on the trail and out in the working the cattle, and they're confronted with all kinds of things out there. And so today, just trust the Lord. Whatever the circumstance is, whatever's going on in your life, whatever comes to confront you, put your trust in the Lord and be able to honestly look people in the eye, look your family in the eye, look death in the eye, look sickness in the eye, and say, I trust the Lord. I trust the Lord. And He's my Heavenly Father. Now, if He's not, you need to get saved today through the blood of the Lord Jesus Christ. You need to come and be redeemed by the blood of the Lamb. And David said He'll wash you in Psalm 55, whiter than the snow. I know there's songs that say, white as the snow, white as the snow. But the Bible says, whiter than the snow. And that's white, my friend. When you have all this snow on the ground, the sun hits it, and it almost blinds you. It's so brilliant. God is able to give you peace that passeth understanding. That's what He said. And people will look at you and say, you know, when my first wife died, 23 years old, I was left with a little baby born, spinal bifida, had a hole in her back and couldn't ever walk or couldn't do anything, paralyzed from that hole down. She could grip my finger a little bit with her hands as I reached through the baby bed bars there. And every day, it was my pleasure and my duty to drive across Los Angeles in the evening and go up and see little Cheryl there. She lived 4 months and 20 days. Then I had a boy who cried himself to sleep every night. Daddy, where's Mama? Dad, I want Mama. And they don't want Daddy. I may be a pretty good daddy, but I'm a mighty poor mama. I've had some troubles, friend. My second wife sick for 28 and a half years. I'm just saying to you today, but you're going to have to trust God. Well, we'll be back with the blessed old book.
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I want to thank God that you're listening today. This is Pastor Clarence Sexton from the Temple Baptist Church in Crown College in Knoxville, Tennessee. And I trust the messages that you're hearing will be a great encouragement to you to pray. And now may the Lord speak to your heart as you listen today.

write we unto you that your joy may be full. And now again he repeats this expression. These things write I unto you that you sin not. We're writing this truth about how we can have fellowship with God, how we can commune with God, how we can live in communion with Christ. We're writing this to you so that you understand that God is light and you can walk in this light. And God gives us light. You can walk in obedience to Christ. We're writing to you so that you can live a life of obedience to God and that you sin not. This is God's intention. But then he says, and if any man sin, our actions, if any man sin, and we all know that we fail God and we sin. We all know that. We sin. I have a question for you. What is your attitude about sin? What is your attitude about sins of commission? Things that you deliberately, willfully do that are against God, against God's will. What is your attitude and my attitude about sins of omission? Things we know we should be doing, but we are not doing in obedience to God. Whatever our attitude is about sin reveals our attitude toward God. Whatever our attitude is toward sin reveals our attitude about God and toward God. In other words, the higher God is exalted in our lives, the higher view we have of God, the more we are aware of God, the more consciously we live in the presence of God, the more fear we have and dread we have of sinning against God. There's no doubt about that. I want to give you a Bible illustration for this. If you'll turn with me, please, back to the gospel records in the gospel according to Luke. The prominent example here is given in the life of Peter, where Peter denies that he even knew Christ, which was sinful. But let's not be too hard on him, because the hook for this is coming in just a moment. In Luke chapter 22, beginning with verse 54, the Bible says, "Then took they him and led him and brought him into the high priest's house." Luke chapter 22 and verse 54. "And Peter followed afar off." You ought to mark that expression, because any time we're dragging around afar off from Christ, we're headed in the wrong direction. "And when they had kindled a fire in the midst of the hall and were set down together, Peter sat down among them. But a certain maid beheld him as he sat by the fire and earnestly looked upon him and said, 'This man was also with him.'" Now remember, this is a woman. Peter is the big fisherman. He's the boss on the north of the Galilee. He's the ramrod. He's the man who opens his mouth and tells everybody else what to do. And I submit to you, if he can deny Christ in the presence of a little maid, take heed to yourself. And the maid accuses him of being a follower of Jesus. In verse 57, "And he denied him, saying, 'Woman, I know him not.' And after a little while, another saw him and said, 'Thou art also of them.' And Peter said, 'Man, I am not.' And about the space of 1 hour, after another confidently affirmed, saying, 'Of a truth, this fellow also was with him, for he is a Galilean.' And Peter said, 'Man, I know not what thou sayest.' And immediately while he yet spake, the cock crew." Remember, in one account, the Bible tells us that Peter denied Christ with an oath. "And the Lord turned and looked upon Peter, and Peter remembered the word of the Lord, how he had said unto him, 'Before the cock crow, thou shalt deny me thrice.'" Now notice in verse 62, "And Peter went out and wept bitterly." Somewhere near this passage, I'd like for you to make note of this. Anytime we sin, we are denying Christ. Any sin,
Any sin is a denial of Jesus Christ. Any sin. Sins of the thought life, when you entertain things and you dwell on those things and you know they should be brought into captivity to Christ. Things we know we should be doing that we do not do. Things we deliberately do that we know displease God. If you and I want to be hard on this man and say of this man, look at him warming his hands by the devil's fire. Look at him when questioned by these people. Every time he denies Jesus, look at him. I want you to know every time we sin, we are denying Christ. Every time. Every time. You say, well, it's such a little matter. How little a matter is it when it keeps us from communing with Christ and having fellowship with Christ? There have been times in my life when my thoughts were turned to God and I wanted to pray and have such liberty in prayer, and God reminded me of something in my thought life or something I'd let in my eye gate or something that came out of my mouth that I'd never confessed to God, and I could not pray with liberty and power as I desired to. Sin is a serious thing. It is a serious thing. Sin is a serious thing. Most of you know that my wife and I have two sons, and we love them dearly. They shall always be our sons. That's relationship. And I'm sure, and I could give you occasions, pointed occasions, when I have not pleased them. So I am not trying to make myself exemplify God in His perfection. I fail them. But to illustrate what I'm trying to say, there have been times when my children have not severed their relationship. They cannot sever their relationship, but they have hindered the fellowship that I wanted with them. Even times as young children, when they were disobedient. And they may even have the idea, all right, Dad, if you think, no, it's not a matter of what I think. Do you know that you need to seek forgiveness? Well, if you and Mom think that I've done, wait a minute, it's not a matter of whether Mom and I think this. You see, until they're willing to come clean in a family situation, and you parents know exactly what I'm talking about, you can't have the fellowship you want to have. These things even get in when we're all grown up from time to time and must keep the fellowship like it ought to be. I can tell you times when I've had to call and say, I'm sorry, forgive me. There are times when they have had to call and say, or come.

0: is that we need to look at our adversary. We have an adversary. We have an enemy. Now, we have someone working against us down here and up there. What do you mean by that? I mean that the world, the flesh, and the devil is working against us. And the Bible says, if you'll turn, please, to one expression given about the devil in 1 Peter chapter 5 and verse 8, "Be sober, be vigilant, because your adversary, the devil, as a roaring lion, walketh about seeking whom he may devour." We have an adversary. Not only is he walking about down here seeking whom he may devour as an adversary, saying, "Come on, enter in." And he does more damage as an angel of light than he does as a roaring lion. There is pleasure in sin for a season. When we don't deny self and we indulge ourselves, there's pleasure in sin for a season. Satan works hard to make it inviting as an adversary, walking about seeking whom he may devour. But I want you to turn with me to the last book in the Bible, the 12th chapter, just for a moment. And immediately when we sin, look what he does. The Word of God says in verse 10 of Revelation chapter 12, "And I heard a loud voice saying in heaven, now has come salvation and strength and the kingdom of our God and the power of his Christ. For the accuser of our brethren is cast down, which accused them before our God day and night." Did you know immediately when you sin, Satan starts accusing you to God? Immediately. When I sin, Satan starts accusing me to God. He's an accuser of the brethren. And the Bible says he's doing it night and day. We have an adversary. This life is not just about you and God, though it is just about you and God. There's someone who's trying to get you to hell if he can, using procrastination if you're an unsaved person, saying, "I know this is the right thing. I know I should trust Christ as Savior. I know I should trust Him now, but I'll wait a little longer." But if you're one of God's children, he wants to disgrace God's name with your behavior. To disgrace the name of God with your behavior. You say, "How important is my behavior?" Your behavior, if you're one of God's children, your behavior is the reflection of your Father. And may God help us to reflect the right things about our Father. This is serious. I've told you a story more than once about a young man I met when I was just a kid working in the grocery stores as a pull-up boy pulling up milk. That means I'd go by and pull up the milk that was in the case and put fresher milk behind it. And I met a young man who was working in the produce of a certain grocery store. And I tried to get his name, and I got his first name. And for weeks, I tried to get his last name. I'd surrendered to the ministry, and he knew I was preaching in some churches. And he wouldn't tell me his last name. And finally, after a number of weeks, he finally said, "I'll tell you my last name." And he told me. And immediately when he said his last name, I said, "Is your dad the pastor of?" Because it's an unusual name. And he said, "That's exactly why I did not want to tell you my name. Because you would ask me if I were that pastor's son." And he said, "The kind of life I'm living is a terrible reflection on my Father." I want you to know that the kind of life we live,
1: 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There are a lot of good things, exciting things going on for God in this place. And we want to be a blessing to you. 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
1: Well, hello, good neighbor, and welcome to Revival Time today. 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You can always trust the cross. You can't trust much in life, but you can trust the cross. We'll hear from these men as they sing.
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It stands for NorthValleyBaptistChurch.org. Send me an email. Let me know what you're doing. Let me know what God's doing in your life and heart. And send me a prayer request. If you send me a prayer request, before I write you back, I always pray for that request. And so please send me a prayer request or send me a thanksgiving or what God's doing in your life, and I'd like to hear from you. God's been so good to us here at North Valley. Just recently, about a month ago, maybe 3 weeks ago, we celebrated our 51st anniversary here at the church. God's been so good to North Valley, and I rejoice in his goodness. Well, let's take a look at chapter 42 after the song, Lord, I'm Thankful. Aren't you thankful today? I hope you are. Let's take a look at the scriptures.

0: Chapter 42, verse 3, Joseph's 10 brothers went down to buy corn in Egypt. Well, they did not know it, but the Bible says, verse 6, Joseph was the governor over the land. And his brethren came before him, and here it is, prophecy being fulfilled. They bowed themselves before him to the face. Joseph saw his brothers and knew them, but made himself strange to them. They didn't know us. And Joseph knew his brethren, but they knew him not. Now, it's an amazing thing. These 10 brothers are coming. And the thing that they're trying to convince, they're trying to convince Joseph, this second man command in Egypt. They're trying to convince them that they're true men. I've got a question. Were they true men? No, they're liars. For over 20 years, they lied. They lied to their dad about their brother. They sold their brother into bondage. They took his coat and dipped it in blood. And they said, Dad, some wild beast must have killed him. Oh, Daddy. For 20 plus years, they lied to their dad. But look what they said. Verse 11. We are all one man's son. We are true men. They weren't true. You know, it's about time you get honest with yourself. It's about time let's get honest with, who are we? Verse number 19, if you be true men, let one of your brethren, we're true men. Second time it said. Verse number 31, he said unto them, we are true men. We're no spies. We're true. We're honest. We just love. Oh my goodness. Verse 33, and the man, the Lord of the country said, hereby shall I know if you're true men. I know if you're true. He said, bring your youngest brother to me, and he shall know that ye are no spies, but that ye are true men. You know, it's amazing. Isn't it amazing? Myself included, all of us, how we can deceive ourselves if we're not careful. I'm a good man. I'm a righteous man. I'm a godly man. I'm a pure man. I'm a holy man. I'm a servant of the Lord. But are we? Are we? I know many, many, many, many, many pastors that are true men of God. They work hard. They pray. They study. They visit their members. They love their members. But I'll tell you what, there are some who are using the ministry for a party. You always have to do something, some party. You always have to be going somewhere at church expense. You call it a missions trip. I'd be very careful with that. If you go on a missions trip, I don't believe you should be doing anything else but go on a missions trip. I don't believe you ought to be doing a lot of sightseeing and all that. And I know that missionaries take you out to see some sights, but I don't believe in a lot of that. You know, I have stayed, I've said this for years, a half a block from the Alamo on 6 different occasions. I have stayed a half a block away from it, a half a block. I was right next to it. But you realize that I never have seen the Alamo. God didn't send me out to preach, to take vacations and to have parties and to have all this fun time. I'm so grateful for pastors. Once in a while, I'll go out on Monday night, I preach, and they'll stop at a Chick-fil-A, we'll eat something, or they'll drive through and they get something, I'll take it back to my room once in a while. But I'm not there to party. I'm there to preach God's word. My dear buddy Alvin Martinez and I, we're going to be going to Brother Gammon's church here real soon to preach in North Carolina. He's about 30 miles, I'm guessing 40 miles maybe from Mayberry. And we're going to take our day off, one extra day, and we're going to go see Mayberry. That's going to be awesome. And then we're going to fly home. And I know there's once in a while something like that happens. But these men weren't true men. These men they were false. They were liars. They scammed their dad for over 20 years. They're not true. Father, help us to be true with ourselves. Help us to admit where we're wrong today, where we're backslidden today, where we're away from thee today. Help us to get right with thee, live for thee, love thee. Help us to confess our sins. Help us to walk humbly before thee is my prayer. Bless our listener friends worldwide. For we ask this prayer in that lovely name of the Lord Jesus Christ, for his honor, for his name's sake, in Jesus' precious name, amen.
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0: I hit the ball at number nine and said I made such a beautiful, said I made a hole in one. And I said, Lord, how good you are. I fell on my knees. Now, I'm just telling that. You've never heard that in your life. I've never heard of a golf course Christian that got saved in Old Sunday. You haven't either. You haven't either. Amen. Brother, you be done with a bunch of that nature worship. Yeah. Jesus is my nature. Yeah. I don't want nature of a mountain or rain or a cloud. I want God's nature. Yeah. And I get it through Jesus Christ. Let me give you some reason. Number one, I love everybody. I love everybody. That's a miracle. I love the people that have hated us. I love the people that have been after. I love them. Love every one of them. I'd be glad to fix a meal for them tonight, put no poison in it. I'd give them the best bed I got, love them, visit with them. I mean, it's stupid to be ugly to anybody. It's a miracle to have love. I like hear these girls say, I hated Mom, and now I love Mom. You know, but Jesus did that. I don't ever, listen, read that next verse. We got it right there. It's about verse 15. Whosoever hateth his brother is a murderer. And you know that no murderer hath eternal life abiding in him. You open your big mouth and tell me you hate somebody, and I'll tell you where you're going to spend eternity. And it won't be heaven. You say, I hate a certain person in that dormitory. Hey, I tell you what, you're a murderer. You know how to tell about the jail? I say, fellas, no murderer could ever go to heaven. You get their attention like that. And maybe some will speak up and say, well, what about me? I am a murderer. Well, I said, as a murderer, you cannot go to heaven. But if you get saved, you're a Christian, you're not a murderer. Amen. Then you can go to heaven. See? I tell you, it's wonderful to know that Jesus will save a murderer from murdering. All right. Now then, let's turn to 1 John chapter 3 and verse 17. You don't hear this one mentioned very much. But it's so. Whoso hath this world's good and seeth his brother have need and shutteth up his bowels or heart of compassion from him. How dwelleth the love of God in him? What makes you think you're saved as a tight wad? Huh? What makes you think so tight you'd crawl under the gate to save the hinges? There's something wrong with you. I tell you, dear friend, there never has been such an animal as a stingy Christian. You've never learned to give. You've never learned to live. What happened to that little fellow over there in the book of Luke, about 19th chapter? You remember, little old short, sort of fellow. He said, you know, I'd like to see that fellow called Jesus. To me, this was showing that he didn't have something he wanted. And his curiosity got the best of him. But he was like a lot of these people, you know, that kind of ashamed to come out here, you know, to people's church. I think we got a lot of people to come if they could just come invisibly. Yeah. People's curiosity. I wish I knew what's going on out there. Yeah. What's a strange bunch out there? And so if they just knew what they want to, most of them would come. And so he said, I tell you what, now I wouldn't identify myself with him at all. I mean, I just wouldn't do it. I understand he's a fanatic, a Nazarene, and I sure wouldn't. I mean, I'd hate to get my good name spoiled. And after all, I'm a rich man. And so he took off down the street, found him a sycamore tree, and up he went. I think he looked everywhere, you know, said, nobody looking, I guess I'll get on up. And he'll come right down this street. And he did, didn't he? He was right about that. Old Nicodemus got up there, and I think he sort of chuckled, said, he'll never see me. I mean, I get the best look of anybody. And boy, here come the crowd. And Jesus was walking and talking and blessing and having a big time and is asking questions. All of a sudden, the procession stopped under a sycamore tree. Old Zacchaeus said, I'll just sure be still now. Oh, no, he didn't say, hey, look up here at me. Oh, no. Oh, he just, he'll pull him leaves over and limbs. And would you believe it? He heard somebody say, "Zacchaeus, come down out of the sycamore tree. I must of needs abide at thy house today." "Oh," he said, "I've had it." And he comes sliding down. Can you see the little kid said, "That's Mr. Zacchaeus." Boy, let me tell you something. But I tell you what I believe. I believe Zacchaeus got saved somewhere between the limb and the ground. You know, he accepted the invitation of Jesus. Jesus said, "Come, Zacchaeus." He said, "I'm coming." Down he comes. You know, that's about what it takes to get saved. When Jesus said, "Come, won't you come on? Why do you want to stand there? You're going to shake your head." He said, "He'll never get me. Old Compton, you know." Huh? Brother, Jesus makes the difference. "Well," Zacchaeus said, and Jesus said, "I'm going home with you." And he said, "Yes, sir." Now notice what he said. He said, "You know, I'd like to give half my goods to feed the poor." He didn't even start off with 10%. I guess nobody taught tithing to him. I'm glad they had, because he would just give him 10%. He gave 50%. "Well, Nicodemus said, I can't give a tenth. I'll give a half." That's it. You know what? He got saved. He got saved. These penny pinchers, nickel nibblers, you never get anywhere for God. Listen, when we give all we have, we make ourselves available for all He has. Amen. If we give in the right... Now, the Bible said, if you see your brother have need and you shut up your loving heart to him and said, "I'll not do anything for him," I want to ask, how dwelleth the love of God in you, Buster? That's it. It doesn't. You're not saved. Love and liberality are two of the greatest signs of salvation. And he said, if I have cheated anybody, I'm going to give back fourfold. Every time I read that, I get to thinking about Zacchaeus. And they were fixing a nice lunch for Jesus. And Zacchaeus said, "You know, I just can't hardly wait. And I could make one little visit while they're getting ready, if you'd excuse me." Boy, he took off down the street, you know. He knocked. And little child, old shack of the house. Little child said, "There he is, Mama. He's coming for the rent." Well, she said, "We don't have it." "I know it, but he knocked on the door. You might as well go to the door." And she finally went to the door. Zacchaeus stood there like my old uncle. Smile on his face like a wayworn slop bucket. And he was smiling so big. And she wondered if it's Mr. Zacchaeus. She said, he said, "You know, lady," said, "I've overcharged you. And I'd like to give you, I've overcharged you $50. And I've got $200 for you right here. And these little orphans of yours." It's such a joy to do this. I might have little kids come crawling out from under the bed and said, "Is that really Mr. Zacchaeus?" Don't you imagine? She said, "Mr. Zacchaeus, this must be from the Lord." He said, "It is. I met him while up the sycamore tree." Oh, listen. Don't you know he spread a lot of joy? Yes, dear friends, liberality and love. Let's go on. There's another reason. It'd be 1 John chapter 3, and it'll be verse 24. "And he that keepeth his commandments dwelleth in him, and he in him. And hereby we know that he abideth in us by the Spirit which he hath given us." A man that's saved got a different spirit. He got a new spirit. He has the Holy Spirit, and the Holy Spirit has him. You know when the Holy Spirit comes in a person? When he gets saved. Don't try to twist it around any other way. That's the truth. The Holy Spirit comes in, and that's the reason He seals you, and He keeps you, and He blesses you, and He feeds you, and He reveals, and He takes care of you. And if the Holy Spirit were to leave me right now, I could never preach again. My joy would be gone. I couldn't sing with the Spirit, couldn't pray in the Spirit, couldn't preach in the Spirit, couldn't do nothing. Amen. Any man have not the Spirit of Christ, he's none of his. None of his. Oh, the Spirit of Christ. Daniel had a wonderful spirit, and You read through the Bible and find the people that had the Spirit of the Lord. All right. Number 4, 1 John chapter 2. And we'll read from 1 to 5. My little children, these things write unto you that you sin not. But he said, if any man sin, we have an advocate with the Father, Jesus Christ the righteous. Oh, I tell you, this came to me this week. We have an advocate. Supreme Court may not hear me, but the advocate will. The Spirit beareth witness with our spirit. Chapter 2, verse 2, and he is the propitiation for our sins, and not for ours only, but also for the sins of the whole world. And hereby we do know that we know him if we keep his commandments. He that saith, I know him, and keepeth not his commandments, he's a liar, and the truth is not in him. But whoso keepeth his word in him, verily the love of God perfected. Hereby know we that we are in him. I want you to see this great truth. The way to have God's love perfected in you is to let his word be perfected in you. Sit around and read the newspaper and the New York Times and the street journal, you know, all that kind of. Listen, we'll never have the love of God perfected in us without the word of God being. Now, let's go on.
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1: Hello everyone and welcome back to our live request hour on this rainy afternoon. I'm looking forward to a great time together sharing some encouraging gospel music. So this first song goes out to Sheena Mae Gutierrez entitled, I Will Sing by the Steve Bettitt Evangelistic Team.

Send me your request and I'll do my best to get it on the air. 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And here's a song requested by Sylvia Candido, Redeemer of the Rain by Jack Mitchell Family.

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We're broadcasting live from our studio at Crossroads Baptist Church. I'm your host, Grace Abila, and this next song was requested by Romina Olivo. Song entitled, Till the Storm Passes By Darcel McCoy.

It's 16 minutes past the hour and it's currently 24.1 degrees. The forecast is calling for a high today of 24.3 with a 95% chance of rain. And here's a beautiful song requested by Janelle Garcia, The Time Is Now.

It's time for our first trivia question here on Anchor Radio Ordinata. Have your companion up ready because I'll be sending out today's trivia question during this next song. The first 5 listeners with the correct answer will receive 2 song credits. And the first person who answers correctly will also receive a 10 peso voucher. Our trivia song was requested by Irene Crescentia entitled Every Day I'm Amazed by the Hiles Anderson.

Our trivia question was, who escorted the slave with a letter to Philemon? The correct answer is Tychicus. Congratulations to Janelle Garcia because you were the first person with the correct answer and you win a 10 peso voucher. The other listeners with the correct answer were Lay and Paz, Karen May Trumpo, AJ Ventura, and Oscar Soriano. You each received 2 song credits, and everyone who had the correct answer will receive 1 point towards the weekly total. And we will have another trivia question a little later in the hour. And here's our next song, requested by AJ Ventura, Joy in the Storm by the

That was Meeting in the Middle of the Air by Stephen Ray Nichols and Sons, requested by Carlos Simon. And next up is a song entitled I Love the Precious Name of Jesus by Alvin Martinez, and requested this afternoon by

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That's Listener's Choice tonight at 8 p.m. This next song goes out to Corazon Soriano for God's Glory by the Maranatha Baptist University.

That was A Crown to Cast at His Feet by the John Marshall Family, requested by Jenaline De La Paz Lucero. Well, it's trivia time once again here on Anchor Radio. Get those companion apps ready because I'll be sending out the trivia question during this next song. Now for this hour's trivia question, the first 6 listeners with the correct answer will receive 2 song credits. And the 6th person who answers correctly will also receive a 10 peso voucher. Our trivia song goes out to Lolita Rosario, entitled "'Tis So Sweet to Trust in Jesus" by the Voices of

This afternoon's trivia question was, which prophet of God told Naaman to wash in the Jordan River? The correct answer is Elisha. Congratulations to Oscar Soriano because you were the sixth person with the correct answer and you win a 10 peso voucher. The other listeners with the correct answer were Leigh Ann Paz, AJ Ventura, Karen May Trumpo, Lolita Rosario, and Micah Paraiso. You each received 2 song credits. And next up is a song requested by Rosemary Gutierrez with a message. This song is dedicated to my best friend, Micah Paraiso, song entitled Special Friends by the Bible Truth Music.

That song was entitled Because He Came by the Golden State Baptist College, requested by Jacqueline Daleja. And here's a song entitled Forever, written down by the Hiles Anderson College, requested by Oscar Soriano.

Well, we've come to the end of another live request hour here on Anchor Radio Urdaneta. Thank you so much for joining me for today's broadcast. I'll queue up the rest of your songs so you can listen throughout the rest of the afternoon. And be sure to tune in this evening at 5 p.m. with Jadel Garcia for another hour of your favorite requests. Our final song goes out to Angelica Jalimorla, As Long As There Is God by The Witness. I'm Grace Abila. Keep safe, everyone, and have a great

0: 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I hope to see you Sunday at CBC, Noncommilarian East, Zone 1, Ordinetta.
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0: 2 Peter 3:18 says, "But grow in grace and in the knowledge of our Lord and Savior Jesus Christ. To him be glory both now and forever. Amen." Welcome to Grace to Grow, a daily devotional program by Pastor John Wilkerson, the pastor of the First Baptist Church of Hammond, Indiana, and chancellor of Hiles Anderson College. It is our desire that by listening today, you will find grace to grow. Here is Pastor Wilkerson with today's message.
1: Well, happy good day, friend, and welcome to this edition of Grace to Grow. Really happy to have each of you along for the program. I pray that today something will be said that will stimulate your heart to do what God wants done, and that is get the gospel to somebody else. That's what we're going to talk about in a few short minutes, and I'm looking forward to it. First of all, the few jokes given to me, I was reprimanded by Brother Don the other day for not reading his jokes and reading other people's jokes, and theirs are not as good as his. If you don't believe it, just ask him. He'll tell you that his jokes are better than everybody else's jokes, and why am I wasting my time, except for just to patronize people who send it in to you. Well, Don, here's your jokes. First grade teacher collected some old proverbs, and she gave her class the first half of the proverb, and they had to complete them. These are jokes about English. Here's what was said. As you make your bed, so shall you mess it up. Okay. Here's what they responded. Better to be safe than to punch a fifth grader. It is always darkest right before daylight savings time. Don't bite the hand that looks dirty. These are some kids who did not know these little sayings, and so they just finished out the way they thought they would. You can't teach an old dog new math. If you lie down with dogs, you'll stink in the morning. Okay, the pen is mightier than the pigs. Yeah, a pen holds the pigs in. Well, the idle mind is the best way to relax, teacher. Oh, boy. Where there is smoke, there is pollution. A penny saved is not much. Two is the company. Three is the musketeers. Nope. The children should be seen and not spanked or grounded. These are young people who are not familiar with our colloquialisms and our proverbs of the day. And so there's some information for you. How about that? The English teacher asked her class to write an essay on what they would do if they inherited $1 million. Little Johnny handed in a blank sheet of paper, and the teacher was upset. She said, "Johnny, you have done nothing. Why?" Johnny replied, "Because if I had $1 million, that's exactly what I would do. Nothing." Okay, I don't think he probably got his assignment turned in quite like that. Teaching is not for sensitive souls. While reviewing for an English test in the future, past, and present tenses that the teacher was trying to get across, a ninth grade English teacher said, "I am beautiful. What tense is that?" William replied, "Teacher, that was past tense." Man, that hurt her feelings. She could not be sensitive and have that ninth grade. Boy, I've taught ninth and tenth grade English and 11th and 12th grade English. And boy, teacher said this, "Sam, give me a sentence starting with I." And Sam said, "I is," and the teacher stopped him in the middle sentence. "No, Sam, always say I am, not I is." Sam said, "Okay. I am the ninth letter of the alphabet." I is the ninth letter of the alphabet. That's what he's trying to say, but the teacher didn't get that right. Well, here's a couple other little jokes that we can pass on to you here. Why don't cats like internet shopping? Because they prefer catalogs. Oh, brother. Okay. How do the elves clean Santa's sleigh on the day after Christmas? They use sanitizer. Okay. All right. Isn't that cute? That's cute. Here we go. What do you call a droid that takes the long way around? R2-D-tour. Okay. Why wasn't the woman happy with the Velcro that she bought? Well, she thought it was a total ripoff. That's what happened on that situation. I'm addicted to frozen birds, and I need to quit cold turkey. Oh, man. All right. How are scrambled eggs and baseball teams the same? They both get beaten. Wow. That sounds like the Cubs. The Cubs played the Dodgers the other day, and they have been beaten three times by the Dodgers. Let's see what happens on the next game. We'll see what happens on that. And I appreciate that. Someone said, I married my wife for her looks, but not the looks she's been giving me lately. Oh, boy. All right. Here we go, friends. We're going to be talking today a little bit about soul winning. And why should Christians go soul winning? Why should they be active about winning the lost to Jesus Christ? In Proverbs 11, verse number 30, the Bible says, "The fruit of the righteous is the tree of life, and he that winneth souls is wise." Winning souls is a very wise thing to do. Matter of fact, I think it gives you wisdom in other areas of your life. And certainly, we see in Daniel 12, 2, Dr. Hiles' favorite verse of the Bible, "And they that be wise shall shine as the brightness of the firmament, and they that turn many to righteousness as the stars forever and ever." Soul winning is starting a conversation with an unsaved person and sharing God's plan of salvation with them. From the Bible, so he clearly understands how he may receive Christ as his Savior and have eternal life. It's leading a person to Christ. Now, obviously, we don't save anyone, but we ought to be in it to win it, and in it to win souls for Christ. Jesus came to seek and to save that which was lost, and that needs to be in our paradigm and our interest as well as a child of God. If you say, "I want to be like Jesus, be a soul winner." He won people to Christ. He won Nicodemus to Christ in John chapter 3. And Nicodemus was a good, upstanding man. He won the woman at the well to Christ, and she was the opposite, the polar opposite of being a good, upstanding person. But God can save. Everyone who gets saved is probably between the morals of Nicodemus and the morals of the woman at the well, somewhere in between that. And God is able to say to the uttermost and the guttermost anyone who would call upon him. But people need a soul winner. That's me, and that's you. And we need to be about our Father's business. And I want to talk to you today just for a few moments. And this week on Grace to Grow, I'd like to talk to you a little bit about getting the gospel to other people. Why do we go soul winning? What is the reasons that should be firm in our mind why every person should win and disciple others in the gospel work? You know, I think it's one of the main reasons we're still alive on this planet after we get saved, and that is to share the gospel of Jesus with others. The number one reasons why we should get the gospel to other people is because we're commanded to do that. The Bible tells us to go and preach the gospel to every creature. It's not a suggestion to be considered, it's a command to be obeyed. The supreme task of every church is the evangelization of the entire world. God wants everybody to hear of the person of Jesus Christ. So why be a soul winner? Because God commands us. You say, "Well, you know what? I don't want to be a soul winner." Your only choice is to be a soul winner or be disobedient. God has commanded us to get the gospel to the ends of the earth. And I want to encourage you to do that. Mark 16, verse number 15. "Go ye into all the world, preach the gospel to every creature." Second reason why we should get the gospel to people, it is the reason that Jesus came. I've already quoted this already, but Luke 19:10 says that the Son of Man is come to seek and to save that which is lost. He gave himself a ransom for many to be testified. That means we need to testify of the Lord Jesus Christ, and he testified for us on the cross. We need to testify of him to a lost and dying world. I was sitting recently with a precious Chinese convert, and they were saying, "You know, I have lived my whole life in China before I moved to the States, and I didn't know much of Jesus. My dad came to visit me in the United States of America, and I began to tell him about Jesus. And now he has gone back telling other people about Jesus. In my province, there are many people who don't even know who Jesus is." And that is a shame. You know, people around the world, they know of Coca-Cola and Pepsi and Marlboro cigarettes. They're familiar with it. I've been to different parts of the world. Just about anywhere you go, you can get a Coca-Cola or a Pepsi. Isn't that something? You can get it in Egypt. You can get it in Benin, West Africa. You can get it in Mexico and Ecuador, Guatemala. Anyway, Brazil, easy to get a Coca-Cola someplace in the world, but many people have not yet heard of Jesus, and that's an indictment upon us. I think the Bible tells us in the book of 1 Corinthians, it said, awake to righteousness and sin not. Don't spend your life doing wrong things, for some have not the knowledge of God. I speak this to your shame. It's an embarrassment why more people have not heard the gospel. And would to God that we'd be faithful about that. Number three, not only do we go soul because it's commanded by the Lord, and our only option is either obey or disobey. It's the reason Jesus came, but we must all appear before the judgment seat of Christ. 2 Corinthians chapter 5 and verse number 10, the Bible's very clear about this particular judgment. He says, for we must all appear before the judgment seat of Christ, and that every one may receive the things done in his body, whether they have been done, whether a good or bad. Well, one of the reasons why we need to be soul winners is because there is an accountability for what you know. Too much is given, much is required. There is accountability. God doesn't give us a job to do and doesn't check up on his job. He inspects what he expects. And you'll be rewarded for your faithfulness to get the gospel to others. And we'll talk more about this on tomorrow's broadcast. Thank you for joining us today. I pray that God would bless you and give you a good day in Jesus. Let's decide. Let's be a soul winner. At least give out a gospel tract sometime today. Speak to someone about Jesus. I think much soul winning fervor is birthed in prayer. And I hope you and I will be prayer warriors about the souls of men and women, boys and girls. Thank you for joining us and have a wonderful day in Jesus.

0: 2 Corinthians 13:5 tells us, "Examine yourselves whether ye be in the faith." In the Christian life, we are to take heed to ourselves. We need to make sure that we are doing well, that we are staying healthy in our faith. To do this requires that we examine ourselves. Here is a self-checkup. Ask yourself, am I living in the favor of God? Luke 1:30 tells us, "And the angel said unto her, Fear not, Mary, for thou hast found favor with God." To be found in favor is to be found doing those things that you know are pleasing to God. Mary lived in such a way that God was pleased to have his son, Jesus Christ, to be brought into this world and cared for by Mary. Jesus, as a young boy, found favor with God the Father. The Bible says in Luke 2:52, "And Jesus increased in wisdom and stature and in favor with God and man." We can and should be growing in favor with both God and man. The early church in Jerusalem was growing. Souls were being saved and baptized daily. The Bible tells us that they were praising God and having favor with all the people. And the Lord added to the church daily such as should be saved. They were living in such a way that the common folks looked favorably upon them. Solomon instructed his son, "Let not mercy and truth forsake thee. Bind them about thy neck. Write them upon the table of thine heart. So shalt thou find favor and good understanding in the sight of God and man." If we would have favor with both God and man and keep ourselves in their favor, then mercy and truth must be our way of life. It is good to be saved and to know that you're accepted in the person of Jesus Christ. It is better to be saved and to know that you're also living in his favor. If your check reveals that you're not in favor with God, you should determine to stop what you know is not pleasing to God and start doing what you know is pleasing to God.
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0: How do you do? A diamond was once a lump of coal that passed through intense pressure. And the same might be said of the man in this story. His passage through a traumatic childhood left him troubled, headed for the discard pile of humanity. But underneath his rough and rowdy exterior, there lurked a gem that someone recognized and claimed, and then redeemed when his heart and mind and life were unshackled.
1: Gil, you're drunk.
2: Something's wrong, Nancy.
1: What is it, Gil?
2: I don't know, but I'm scared. I think it's an overdose or something. I just keep blacking in and out.
1: How did you manage to drive yourself home?
2: I don't know.
1: Gil, let me help you up.
2: I need help, Nancy. My heart is racing. I can't keep my eyes
1: Come
2: open.
1: On. Honey, move over. I'll take you to the fire station down the road.
0: Pointing the way to a lost and stumbling world, this is Unshackled, true life stories of real people, dramatized and produced in Chicago by Pacific Garden Mission. Some homeless people have come to Pacific Garden Mission seemingly by accident. Having given up on life, they were on their way to the lake to end it all when they saw the mission sign, and, drawn by the light, they stopped to ponder and stepped inside. And that's all it takes, one step in a new direction. Thanks to caring friends whose financial gifts help keep the doors open 24/7 and the light burning in the old lighthouse, people at the end of their hope receive food, fresh clothing, and a safe place to sleep, even medical and dental care if needed. These material gifts show that someone cares enough to have brought them to this place of refuge, not by accident, but on purpose, so they could hear the good news that God loves them and has a plan for their lives. And those who make the decision to accept His gift of life start fresh with a new purpose. And that's what this program celebrates. Now for broadcast around the earth, here's program number 2898 in the series, Unshackled. The program that makes you face yourself and think.
3: I've seen cases like this on the streets of Atlanta, but we knew what they were taking. We don't know what kind of drug this guy was on, and he's so out of it he can't tell us. I don't think he'll make it. He'll be dead before we get to the hospital.
0: Last week, we learned how the man in this story grew up in Knoxville, Tennessee, with parents who drank and fought. After his father's death, he spent 3 years in a boys' school before his aunt brought him home to live with her. And that's when he began drinking and using drugs as a way to forget his painful past. In this conclusion of his true testimony, we'll hear how Gilbert Massengill was unshackled.
4: I was 17 and a junior in high school when my aunt rescued me from the boys' school. And I slid from drinking and using drugs to a life of petty crime, fighting, stealing, and breaking into houses. And my best friend and I would get drunk and shoot at cars or ride motorcycles so fast we'd have died instantly if we'd have crashed. I didn't care about life. And then I met Nancy, who attended the same high school, and we began spending time together, mostly going for walks and picnics by the lake during lunchtime.
5: You've had quite a life, Gil.
4: Well, you could say that. Daddy was a bootlegger most of his life.
5: A real bootlegger?
4: Yeah, he spent 5 years in prison when I was just a kid, and when he got out, he never again made moonshine, and after that he worked as an electrician.
5: But you say he died?
4: Of liver failure when I was just 14. He is a great daddy to us, and life was never the same after he died.
5: How is it you didn't stay at home with your mother?
4: Oh, she is always running around with men, and I didn't want to be with her.
5: I don't blame you. Were your brothers in that home, too?
4: Oh, no. Might not have been so bad if they had been there. Might have saved Charlie's life.
5: What happened to him, Gil?
4: Well, he and my brother Patrick were playing cowboy and Indians, and
6: Patrick accidentally shot Charlie with Daddy's .22 rifle, and it killed him instantly.
5: Oh, what a tragedy. Think of the guilt your brother must have.
6: Yeah, Patrick's still haunted by what happened, and so am I. I didn't even know about Charlie's death till he was buried, and Mama came down and told me herself. I tried to run away after that, but they caught me and brought me back.
5: I'm glad your Aunt Maggie brought you home to live with her.
6: Yeah, I wouldn't have met you otherwise.
5: Gil, do you believe in God?
6: Oh, yeah. I even learned to pray at that boys' school.
5: I believe in God, too.
6: My family almost never went to church, though.
5: My family is Jewish, you know.
6: Well, that doesn't matter to me if it doesn't matter to you.
5: Of course not.
6: I want to marry you, Nancy. You know, the first time I saw you, I said to my friend Bill, someday I'm going to marry that girl.
4: We both drank and smoked pot, but we were in love. And 7 months later, Nancy and I ran off to Georgia, where a justice of the peace married us. She was 17, I was 19, and expecting the worst when we came home and told her parents.
7: You got married?
1: Yes, Mama.
7: You're not expecting, are you?
1: No, Mama.
6: See, the judge signed the marriage certificate right there.
7: Well, I wish you would have waited so we could have had a proper wedding.
1: I wasn't sure you and Daddy would approve.
7: Well, you're both awfully young. But what's done is done. Gil, you're still in school, aren't you?
6: Oh, no, ma'am. I quit so I could work full-time and support my wife.
7: Oh, you should stay in school and graduate.
6: Well, I'd like to. I'm a senior now, but taking care of Nancy is more important.
7: You get back in school, young man. You and Nancy can live here with us. That way you won't have to pay rent, and you won't have to work full-time.
1: Do you mean it, Mama?
7: Of course.
6: Well, that's right generous of you. I'll go get my things from Aunt Maggie's house.
4: A year after we married, our first daughter was born while I was graduating from high school. We got our own apartment, and I took a job at minimum wage with a printing company. Our second daughter was born 15 months after the first one. Our third daughter was born 15 months after her. I thought a big family meant everything would be better, but it wasn't.
1: Gil, you're not going out again tonight, are you?
6: Well, I worked hard all day, and I want to relax.
1: I worked hard all day, too. Do you think it's easy being cooped up inside taking care of babies?
6: Get your mama to watch them if you want to get out.
1: She does that enough already. Wouldn't hurt you to help out on weekends, but no, you have to run around with your buddies.
6: We don't run around. We just go to the drag races.
1: You're not here with me.
6: Well, you could go, too. Some wives do.
1: Oh, that's a great place for little kids, all that noise and dust.
6: Your choice, Nancy. I'm going out, and don't you wait up.
1: Gil!
4: When we argued, I'd just go my way and do whatever I wanted to do. So the fussing and fighting were advantageous to me. But there was a downside.
6: Oh, hi. Are you still up?
5: Yes, the baby was fussing.
6: Well, she takes after her daddy. Nancy, I'm sorry for giving you a hard time.
5: Why do you do it?
6: Well, it's how I grew up, I guess. The same thing happened with my daddy and mama. All they did was cuss and fight and separate and get back together. I hated it.
5: I'm glad my folks didn't do that.
6: I don't want that kind of life. I want you to know that. I'd like to have a different life, only I don't know how to get there from here.
5: Well, it helps that you recognize the problem and you want to change.
6: Well, there's a big difference between wanting to change and being able to.
4: We never went to church, but I still prayed to God almost every night. When our third daughter was 15 months old, our first son was born, and the news spread fast.
8: I heard you finally scored a son, Gil.
6: Yeah, three girls and a boy at 15 months apart. Sure keeps a wife busy.
8: I guess you're buying drinks after work tonight, then.
6: Oh, I can't afford to buy no drinks, not on what I earn.
8: Ain't that the truth?
6: Oh, man, I could sure use a raise.
8: Don't hold your breath.
6: Yeah, the problem is, we don't have a union to fight for us.
8: Well, let's pay a visit to the printers union, see if they can get us organized.
4: Our attempt to unionize the print shop didn't end the way we hoped.
6: Oh, what a jerk.
8: Clever one, though.
6: Yeah, he shuts down some of the parts, and we're out of a job. You know what he said to me? You go down to Atlanta. There's plenty of jobs down there.
8: Guys think we should take him out.
6: Well, he's got to be stopped. Getting rich on our labor? Then he lets us go when we ask for a decent wage.
8: Are you willing to be the hitman?
6: You know, nothing would give me more pleasure than wiping him off the planet.
8: You work out the details, the route, everything. Be careful, Gil.
6: Don't you worry. I relish this project.
4: I made plans to kill the owner of that print shop, but before I could follow through, someone suggested we go to the labor board with our grievance, and they helped us. Then another worker suggested I look for a job in Atlanta.
1: Atlanta?
6: Yeah, I'm going down and check it out.
1: But our families are here in Knoxville.
6: Well, we have to live where the jobs are, Nancy. He said there's more jobs there than anywhere, and the pay's better than here.
1: I don't know, Gil. Atlanta's a big city.
6: Well, we don't have to live there. It's only a couple hundred miles. If I find a job, I can come home weekends, and you and the kids can live here.
1: Is that what this is all about?
6: What?
1: You're just looking for an excuse to live apart from us.
6: That's not true.
1: You already spend most of your time hanging out in country western bars.
6: Well, I like to sing, and the guys buy me drinks.
1: If we're separated, you'll spend all your time in those places. Forget living apart.
6: Well, first I have to find me a job.
1: And if you do, you might as well find us an apartment, Gil. Either we stay together or else.
4: I found a job the first day. There's more work in Atlanta than any place I'd ever been. And more bars, too. Big cities have so many opportunities for drinking and drugs, hiding places where I could sow my wild oats without anyone knowing or caring.
0: But someone did know and care, as Gil will tell us in just a moment. The only thing better than an email or letter from you would be a personal visit to Pacific Garden Mission, the oldest continuously operating rescue mission in the country. Now, we're going through big changes here, building a new, larger facility only several miles away, but visitors are still welcome. This woman writes, "Our family was going through a difficult time, and the testimonies, the music, and the message of trusting God were a great encouragement to us. We left with our spirits lifted and are still benefiting from all that we heard. Come anytime, but on Saturday, you can be part of an audience for an Unshackled production and then join us for supper, after which we have a praise and testimony time with our guests, and there's no charge for anything." 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What good memories those are. And we hope you'll visit soon and take home good memories, too. 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
1: Mama called today.
6: Oh, what's new back home?
1: She wants to give us the money for a down payment on a house.
6: No kidding.
1: You don't mind?
6: No. Why should I?
1: Well, I wasn't sure how you'd feel, but I'd like to have a real home with a yard for the kids. I'm tired of apartments.
6: Well, sounds great to me, too.
1: Then we can start looking. Outside the city, I hope.
6: Oh, sure. Someplace in the country where we can go fishing.
4: He bought a house in Chamblee, Georgia, which was then outside the city. With my family taken care of, I figured I could go out and do my own thing without hurting anyone. So I spent many nights in country western bars where I'd sing and people bought me drinks.
8: Hey, Gil, that sounded great, man. You should cut a record.
6: Nah, as long as they keep me in beer, I'm happy.
8: And your old lady don't mind?
6: Hey, why should she?
8: Yeah, beats me, but most wives do.
6: Hey, are we meeting at the drag races tomorrow?
8: It's Sunday, ain't it? Yeah, what else there to do on a Sunday?
6: Well, I'll meet you under that big oak tree.
8: Yeah, you bringing the family?
6: Oh, yeah, it's something we can do together.
8: Ain't that a great place to hang out? You can see all the drivers at the start and finish of the race.
6: I'll bring some beer.
1: Gil?
6: Sorry, I was trying to be quiet.
1: You need to stop spending all your time in bars.
6: Why? I'm not hurting no one.
1: You're hurting yourself, and you're hurting everyone around you, the kids and me.
6: I pay the bills, and I put food on the table.
1: But you never spend any time with us.
6: Well, I'll try to do better.
1: Tomorrow's Sunday. Let's take the kids for a picnic.
6: You know, I always go to the drag races on Sunday. We can have the picnic there.
4: My carousing and drinking and drug use got worse and worse, but I couldn't see it. By then, we'd been married 10 years, and it was only the grace of God that kept my wife with me. One Thursday night when I was home, there came a knock at the door, so I answered.
7: Hello there. We're from the neighborhood church down the street, and we'd like to invite you and your family to the service on Sunday.
6: Well, I'm not interested.
7: Oh, I think you'd like our church. The people are friendly and the sermons are great.
6: Lady, I don't need you or your church, so please don't come to my house again.
9: Who was it?
6: 3 women wanting us to go to church on Sunday.
9: Fat chance.
4: I didn't give them another thought. But the next Thursday night, they returned with the same invitation. My answer was the same, too. I slammed the door after telling them once again not to come back. But the next Thursday night, someone knocked at the door. Not again.
7: We're hoping you've changed your mind and want to visit us on Sunday. Bring the kids to Sunday school.
6: Do you understand that no doesn't mean maybe? I told you I'm not interested in your church. Now go on. You get off my property and don't come back.
9: I don't have to ask who that was.
6: Then why do they keep coming back? Why don't they just stop coming?
9: They must think it's important.
4: That weekend, I overdosed on drugs. I don't know how I drove home, but when I did, Nancy drove me to the fire station where they put me in an ambulance and drove me to the hospital in Atlanta. I could hear the firemen talking, saying I wouldn't make it. Unable to respond, all I could do was pray silently.
6: Dear God, please don't let me die. Get me through this. I'll go to church where those ladies keep inviting me. Please, God, I mean it this time.
4: I was in the hospital a week and came home the following Saturday.
9: You look good now. How do you feel?
6: Oh, better than I did a week ago.
9: I was afraid you wouldn't make it, Gil.
6: Those firemen in the ambulance thought so, too. They said I'd die before we got to the hospital.
9: You heard them?
6: Yeah. So I prayed and I asked God to help me to live. And he did.
9: I hope you stay away from whatever it was you were taking.
6: I will. Tomorrow morning, we're going to go to church.
9: Church?
6: Yeah. Those ladies keep inviting us, and I promised God that I'd go if he kept me alive.
9: You mean you're going to skip the drag races?
6: Yeah. I owe the Lord something, Nancy.
4: I'd been unhappy with my dissolute life for a long time, and I knew instinctively that God had sent those women knocking repeatedly on my door. May 25th. 1969. I took my family to church, place I hadn't been since I left at boys' school in 1957.
10: Jesus said, "Let not your heart be troubled. Ye believe in God, believe also in me. In my Father's house are many mansions. If it were not so, I would have told you. I go to prepare a place for you. And if I go and prepare a place for you, I will come again and receive you unto myself, that where I am, there ye may be also." Amen. Jesus promised that he would come again, and he will keep that promise because God is faithful. No one knows the hour or the day, so you better be ready. In 1 Thessalonians chapter 4, we find more information about his second coming. Verse 16 says, "For the Lord himself shall descend from heaven with a shout, with the voice of the archangel, and with the trump of God, and the dead in Christ shall rise first. Then we, which are alive and remain, shall be caught up together with them in the clouds to meet the Lord in the air. And so shall we ever be with the Lord."
4: Amen.
10: Beloved, are you in Christ? Not everyone will be caught up together with the Lord. Those who remain will go to hell. Only those who have received Jesus Christ as Savior, who believe he died and rose again to pay for their sins. Do you believe? Jesus said, "All that the Father giveth me shall come to me, and him that cometh to me I will in no wise cast out. You can do that now. You can come to him, repenting of your sin, and receive him as your Savior and Lord.
2: God, I've been wanting to do this for a long time.
4: God did a marvelous work in my life that morning when I went forward and became a new creation in Christ. He lifted the burden of my sins and changed me completely. And I began reading the Bible right away.
2: Hello? No, I didn't go. I took the family to church this morning. Are you serious? Oh, man, that's terrible. Wait till I tell Nancy. Oh, by the way, I won't be going to the drag races no more or the bars. I got saved. Yeah, really. Thank you for calling.
9: Who is that?
2: One of my buddies. There was a bad accident at the racetrack this morning.
9: What happened?
2: One of the drivers lost control. He ran off the road, hit that old oak tree where we always sat. The car exploded and killed two people.
9: Oh, my, that's terrible.
2: Nancy, if I hadn't gone to church, I might have been one of them.
9: God had other plans for you.
2: The preacher said I did die today, but in church. What was that verse he showed me? Oh, yeah, here it is. Galatians chapter 2. I am crucified with Christ. Nevertheless, I live. Yet not I, but Christ liveth in me. And the life which I now live in the flesh, I live by the faith of the Son of God, who loved me and gave himself for me.
4: 2 weeks after I was saved, I felt a strong conviction to preach the gospel message so that others could be saved. God called me into ministry. I went off to Bible college, and my wife and I taught Sunday school to young people. And by the time I graduated, my wife had professed faith in Christ, too. And we felt led to a mission field in Brazil, South America. We arrived in May 1972 and spent 8 years there, starting 5 churches and having tremendous adventures. When we came back to the States in 1980, I felt a different nudge from God.
9: What is it you wanted to talk about this morning, Gil? Sounded important.
2: Well, it is. I like to obey God.
9: I know you do. Me too.
2: Well, take a look at Romans chapter 1, verse 16 again. Now, we read it many times, but see what God is saying.
9: For I am not ashamed of the gospel of Christ, for it is the power of God unto salvation to every one that believeth, to the Jew first, and also to the Greek.
2: It says to the Jew first, honey.
9: I always thought that referred to the fact that Jesus came first to the Jews.
2: Well, it does, but I think it's got a second meaning, just as important. And we should take the gospel to the Jew first, and also to others, to Gentiles.
9: I agree. I always love Genesis chapter 12, where God tells Abram, "And I will bless them that bless thee, and curse him that curseth thee. And in thee shall all families of the earth be blessed."
2: There's so much anti-Semitism, and it seems to be getting worse.
9: You know, there are lots of Jews living in Brazil. We could go back there and share the gospel with them.
2: I think we should, Nancy.
4: We did go back to Brazil for a year, and then in 1983, we started our ministry to Jews everywhere. We traveled to 39 states and 20 countries, from South America to Japan and the Philippines and points in between, taking the gospel to Jews. In 1991, I spoke at a camp meeting here in the South, and a man came forward whose story was told on Unshackled and who now has a ministry to truckers. Recently, I was asked to share my testimony.
9: You seem sad, Gil.
2: Oh, just remembering some of the low points of my life, losing my daddy and my brothers, being in that boys' school alone.
9: God had a purpose in all that.
2: Yeah, and he was with me all the way. I saw that when I was saved.
9: Well, what then?
2: Well, for years I blamed Mama for running around and being hard on me when I was little,
6: And that's why I wanted to go to the boys' school, but God has been showing me some things.
9: I know you've forgiven her. You call her every week.
6: Yeah, but I'm not sure I really understood her the way God does. She was so young when she married Daddy, so young when she was taking care of us kids and working a full-time job, too. What did she know? 18 years old.
9: She was just a kid herself.
6: No wonder Jesus told us not to judge others. We can't possibly know what they're going through.
9: Isn't it wonderful the way the Lord keeps giving us insight into the past?
6: Yeah. You know, I'm going to call Mama, and I'm going to share all this with the congregation.
4: I did share with the congregation and was astonished at how many other people wept, seeing their own relationships in a new way. Yeah, that's our Lord. He gently shows us the truth, a new and better way. And that's why he's called the Prince of Peace.
0: Do you know the Savior, listening friend? The one who came to give you life and life more abundantly? The one who died on the cross for your sins? The Bible says, "For God sent not his Son into the world to condemn the world, but that the world through him might be saved." And you can have that salvation by praying with us right now. Lord, I confess that I am a sinner who wants to be saved. Thank you for sending Jesus to die in my place. I believe he rose again and lives to change me. Thank you for the gift of forgiveness and eternal life. Come into my heart and life, Lord Jesus, and make me like you. In your name I pray, amen. Now, if you prayed in all sincerity, rejoice and let us know that you are now a child of God, and we'll send you some literature to help you walk in new life. The address, Pacific Garden Mission, Chicago, Illinois, 60605. 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

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This is program number 2898. 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

0: Did you know that everything that transpires in your body is controlled by 3 billion base pairs that make up the 100,000 genes that form the nucleus of nearly every cell? Did you know the amount of information stored within a single nucleus is equal to a library of 1,000 encyclopedias, each with 1,000 pages? Did you know if you multiply that by the 3.5 billion cells in a brain, not to mention the 10 or more trillion cells in a single body, and the amount of information about the body in a single person becomes astronomical. What does all that mean? It means there's a whole lot going on in the nucleus of every cell of your body. It would fill 1,000 encyclopedias, 1,000 pages long, and you got lots of cells. I wonder if that happened by accident. No. Boy, isn't that amazing? If you could put all the DNA coordinating the growth, development, and functioning of every human being on Earth into a single pile, it would weigh about 2 ounces. How could a particle smaller than dust have enough knowledge, as it were, to multiply into a trillion-room skyscraper and also know the color, shape, and size of every room, every worker who would ever be employed in it, and every speck of furniture, wiring, and plumbing? Not by accident. Maybe it was designed that way. Boy, we ought to get excited that in the nucleus of every cell of your body is enough information to control every aspect of your growth, to make sure your legs grow at the same rate, or otherwise they could call you Eileen. Even enough information to determine how your children will look someday. Man, what do you conclude from this? I conclude Darwin didn't have a clue.
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0: Good afternoon, my friends. It's time for the listener request hour here on Anchor Radio Ordinetta. 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
1: Hello, friends. Thank you for joining me for today's broadcast. And I hope you're having a great day because I'm looking forward to spending the live request hour with you. So let's kick it off with a song requested by Micah Paraiso, Every Day I'm Amazed by the House, Anderson College.

Send me your request and I'll do my best to get it on the air. And trivia time is just around the corner, so stay tuned in and be ready. And here's a song requested by Joni Quijano, God on the Mountain by Eddie Galliano.

That was God is Great, Good and Merciful by the Lone Star Baptist College, requested by Karen Trumpo. Well, it's 16 minutes past the hour and it's currently 24.7 degrees. We reach a high today of 25 with 93% chance of rain. And here's a song requested by Sylvia Candido, Be Still and Know by the Sound Fort Singers and Orchestra.

It's trivia time here on Inco Radio Urdaneta. Have your companion app ready because I'll be sending out today's trivia question during this next song. The first five listeners with the correct answer will receive two song credits. And the second person who answers correctly will also receive a 10 peso voucher to our school canteen. Our trivia song goes out to Sheena May Gutierrez, Forevermore by The Coffee.

Our trivia question was, what occupation did Priscilla have? The correct answer is tent maker. Congratulations to Karen Trumpo because you were the second person with the correct answer and you win a 10 peso voucher to our school canteen. The other listeners with the correct answer were Joni Quijano, Micah Paraiso, Grace Avila, and Sheena Mae Gutierrez. You each received 2 song credits, and everyone who had the correct answer will receive a point toward this week's total. And here's our next song requested by Prudencio Ulap Sr., Happy is the Home When God is There by Back to the Bible Quartet.

That song was requested by Grace Avila When Compared to God by the Britton Family. And don't miss Tintalk with Carlos Simon Fridays at 5 p.m. here on Inco Radio Urdaneta. 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That's Tintalk every Friday at 5 p.m. Our next song goes out to Irene Crescentia. He about

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I'm Janelle Garcia and you're listening to the Live Request Hour here on Anchor Radio, Urdaneta City. This next song was requested by Jacqueline Daleha and Angelica Jolly Morla, God Meant It All for Good by Adam and Cassie Roberts.

That was Abide in Me by the John Marshall Family, requested by Divine Reed. Well, it's time for another trivia question here on Anchor Radio Urdaneta. I'll be sending out the trivia during this next song, so get your companion app ready. The first 5 listeners with the correct answer will receive 2 song credits, and the 4th person who answers correctly will also receive a 10 peso voucher to our school canteen. Our trivia song goes out to Jan Chua, Perfect Rest by the Bible Truth Music.

Our trivia question was, what was the name of the servant whose ear was cut off at the arrest of Jesus? The correct answer is Malchus. Congratulations to Lucila Maliari because you were the fourth person with the correct answer and you win a 10 peso voucher towards school canteen. The remaining listeners with the correct answer were Micah Paraiso, Karen Trumpo, Sheena May Gutierrez, and Sylvia Candido. Each of you received 2 song credits, and everyone who had the correct answer will receive a point toward this week's total. And here's a song requested by Rosemary Gutierrez, As Long As

That song was requested by Shael Crescentia. I just want to thank you, Lord, by the Golden State Baptist College. And here's a song requested by Micah Paraiso, Stand Strong by the Highlanders.

That was It's a Grand and Glorious Feeling by the Fateman Quartet, requested by Sylvia Candido. And just like that, we've come to the end of another live listener request hour here on Inco Radio Urdaneta. I'll queue up the rest of your songs so you can listen throughout the rest of the evening. And our final song, and be sure to tune in tomorrow at 7 a.m. with Carlos Simon. And our final song goes out to Karen Chumpo, song entitled I'll Be Gone, Gone, Gone by the John Marshall Family. I'm Janelle Garcia and I'll Be Gone, Gone, Gone. Thank you everyone and have a great evening.

One sat alone beside the highway begging. His eyes were blind, the light he could not see.

Let's bow our heads and pray that the Lord will give his message now. Father, we thank thee for this wonderful week we've had in singing and in praise and in sharing the riches of God's eternal truth. And Father, we pray that fresh blessings, and we know that when they come from heaven, they're always fresh. So we pray that heaven may come down, and that as this message goes to more than 100,000, I'm sure, out across radio land, that their hearts will be blessed and they'll kind of catch the spirit of the revival service, and all shall be benefited and profited because we shall have mixed faith with the message that we heard. Bless the sick, bless our boys and the men in service, bless our homes and our loved ones and the ministries of every person here. We pray for the preachers and pastors and evangelists and all of our missionaries out on the mission field. We thank thee, dear Lord, for thy wonderful goodness. Now, guide us, O thou great Jehovah, and feed us till we want no more. In Jesus' name we pray. Amen. Every day, when I pick up the mail, no matter where I am, the mail is sent two or three times a week, I feel that when I read the mail, I've just had a trip to Gadara. I mean, I read mail from the demented and from those that have not repented and some that have repented after great years of loss. Here's a letter from the penitentiary, a number of which we get every day, addressing me, dear sir, and this is one of the untouched mission fields of America, is the prison system. Sometimes we have good chaplains who preach, sometimes we don't. But this man writes, I've never seen him, I know nothing of him. I'm 24 years old. This is my first time in prison. I have an honorable discharge from the Navy. I've already been considered for parole, but was turned down. I'm as clean of body as anyone in this place can be, but my heart has grown bitter since I've been here. And I think that's where you might help me. Notice he said, I'm having heart trouble. That's the trouble everybody's having, heart trouble. I have rehabilitated myself as much as I can in here. Now I must wait until I'm released to find out if these newfound ideals and values will stand the test. But I realize I'll never make it alone. My greatest goal in life is to attain the respect of my fellow man and to achieve a responsible position in society. My first step in this plan is to continue my education when I am released. I prepare for this forthcoming task daily, if not only enriches, it not only enriches my mind, but also uses this time I have profitably. As a person, I know I leave much to be desired. And the blind, notice this, and the blind cannot lead the blind. That's why I need your help. And this boy is in the maximum security unit. And you notice he's unsure. He's afraid to get out. And I think one of our richest fields to get converts out of convicts is from those prisons. Because, you see, they've had some time to think it over. I know they get bitter, just like he said, they admit it. But all they need is Jesus. And at least if we can get men like that are alcoholics and dope addicts, brother, we've got to go through a drying out, cleaning up before they can even think. You can't get Jesus in the man's head, in his heart, if you can't get it through his head. And so it's a wonderful opportunity to reach people for Christ. And you must pray for them. John chapter 6. John chapter 6.
After these things, Jesus went over. And by suggestion, I'd like to say, after these things, you and I are going over too. Just remember, after we get through playing with these things down here, we got to go over. And it sure will be different when we get to the other side. The things of this earth will grow strangely dim as we walk into the presence of His glory and grace. I'll tell you, the trifles that we wrestle over, fight over, live for, and die for down here, they're going to long since have been forgotten when we cross the great divide and stand before Him. I'm amazed that grown men and women could be so enamored and so in love with the tinker toys of life. Just little grown-up children, and yet not grown up. The average person lives a lifetime gaining what he cannot keep. And in his gaining what he cannot keep, he loses the only thing worth keeping. Can you imagine the foolishness and the stupidity of human beings that do not gain great spiritual truths in their minds? Now, folks, dead in earnest I am tonight, and I've got to help you. And you've got to let me help you, every last one of you. I don't care how old you are, you need help. I don't care how young you are, you ought to just read the mail that came. I mean, I got a letter from an old saint of God. She's 80. Her husband is 90. I flew by to see him. It was raining. And I landed in a little town called Liberty, Texas, on a sod field. And we were well loaded, had fruit and all the rest. And the man's loved one met me at the airport. And I wanted to see this old gentleman that I hadn't seen in a long while. I'd visited him in his home. His children eased him off to a rest home. The man wants for nothing financially. Worked hard. One of the hardest working men that you've ever seen. And so they took him off. And dear friend, let me say this. If you ever take your mother or dad to a rest home, I wish you'd explain to them what you're doing. If they have to go, especially if their mind is still good. This old man called for me. I went to the hospital where he was. And he said, my family took me to look at a rest home. And he said, I was looking around. The rooms were beautiful and nice. And said and all of a sudden, I was in a room. And I said, where did my loved one go? And he said, oh, he's gone home. Well, he said, you mean I'm not going with him? Well, he said, no, they brought you here and left you. They brought your things in. And they're up in the office. And that old man, nearly 90 years old, went berserk. His mind, listen, he started wading out of that rest home, knocked one or two people down. And he said, I'd never dreamed that my own loved one would do me like that. And he said, preacher, you've never known. At the end of the trail, I stand. They walked out and left me. I never would have done them like that when they were little babies in my home. But I went by to see him. They said, I doubt if he'll know you. 90-some-odd years old. I walked up to his room, and there, just about this far out of eternity, I'm telling you, really, I've never seen a sweeter smile on an old man's face in my life than I saw. Why, it just lit up. I mean, we've been buddies and brothers through many, many years. I've driven down through East Texas a many a time and up that little old trail to their simple house and out in that beautiful garden that he grew everything. And I've walked and looked, and we've sat and talked and prayed. And you know, let me just say this. I know this has to do, but this is an investment. He said to me one day, he said, Brother Olaf, I'd like for you to take $10,000 and use it. And he said, you can pay me 5% interest. That's been
Why, he must have been around 80 at that time. Now, to me, he was a wise old gentleman. He kept it, but he gave it and used it. I wish I had time to tell you some things, but I'll not go further into it. But listen, as many times as we'd prayed together, that old man lit up his face with a big smile, and he said weakly, "That's Brother Roloff." And I said, "Yes, it is." He said, "I wanted to see you one more time. One more time." That old man and I held hands and prayed together one more time. But dear friends, I want you to know he's got some investment on the other side. Not just because he helped us. No, no. That old man's been honest. He's a hard worker. He's a noble citizen of this country, but he's a great Christian. Loves God. Oh, his wife said to me, and she's in a wheelchair when she gets out of her bed, the same rest home, and said, "I wheel down to his room and visit with him every day." And she said, I got the letter from her. She said, "That's the last time you'll ever see him down here." But listen, dear friends, just as sure as I'm standing right here, we'll meet again on the other side. Let me ask you a question. What are you going to do when this thing's all over? That's the thing I've been thinking about this afternoon. What are you going to do? Where are you going from here? Where are you going from here? I mean, what are your plans? You said, "I don't have any." Then you won't go to heaven. I'll guarantee you heaven is a prepared place for a prepared people. And I don't believe anybody ever wakes up in heaven and said, "Well, surprise of surprise, here I'm in heaven." Oh, nobody. I'll guarantee you nobody ever goes to heaven accidentally. You'll go there because you planned it and put your trust in Jesus. And Jesus led you all the way. I tell you, a lot of these stupid preachers telling people, "Well, I think God's lenient and God's good." And I believe God's good too. But I tell you one thing. If he ever lets one old rotten stinking sinner in heaven, he'll ruin all of heaven. And I just tell you now, I like to live by sinners down here, and that's all I've ever lived around, sinners. I mean, I work with them, I walk with them, fly with them, I get in boats with them, in cars with them, and that's my business, brother. And I like to be around sinners, but I tell you one thing, there won't be no sinner living on either side of me in heaven. All of them will just be saints. I mean, born again people, and heaven is going to be the cleanest place you've ever seen. Why, you talk about a wicked city. You take this old Atlanta. Can you imagine what's going on in this city tonight? Can you imagine the gamblers and the liquor drinkers and the taverns and the nightclubs and the cutthroats and all that bunch right here in the city of Amelia? You know that's so. Oh, when you get to heaven, step on that celestial shore where there'll be no smog, where there'll be no impurities, where there'll be nothing unclean, where there'll be no unkindness, where there'll be no hearse wheels to crawl gently down those golden streets. There'll be no grave diggers and no graves on the hillsides of glory. There'll be no hospital with the smell of ether. There'll be no hypodermics. There'll be no dope. There'll be no liquor. There'll be no cigarette. There'll be nothing except that which is real and sweet and good. I want to go there, and I'm already made my plans and trusted Jesus' plan. And it's his responsibility, and I said lovingly, to get me there. None of my business about going to heaven. People look at me sometimes and they say, "You're going to heaven?" I said, "Sure." I said, "How are you going to get there?" I said, "That's none of my business." He said, "What do you mean?" "That's God's business." I turned everything over to him a long time ago. He told me if I'd put my trust in his son, he'd save me and carry me to heaven. He's got me on the way now. I mean, we need to see that. Salvation's by grace. Now then, I want to give you some great lessons in the sixth chapter. If you've heard me preach on the sixth chapter of John before, don't be amazed. I'll preach on it after I get through preaching on tonight. This is one of the great chapters, and I want to give you about six or eight truths that came to me today out of this chapter. I want you to get, first of all, the fifth chapter, verse 39. Verse 39, beginning at 38. "You have not his word abiding in you, for whom he has sent, him you believe not." You can never have the word of God in you as long as you reject Jesus Christ. And that's what he's saying. Verse 39, "Search the scriptures. Search the scriptures, for in them ye think ye have eternal life, and they are they which testify of me." Everything in the Bible testifies of Jesus Christ. One grand central subject of the word is Jesus. Now, verse 47, "But if you believe not his writings,
How shall you believe my words? Now, what's he talking about? They said, well, we like Moses. We prefer Moses. And yet the same crowd in Moses' day wanted to kill him. You ever notice that? Tradition's a strange thing. But he said, now, if you believe not his writings, you know what Jesus is saying? Jesus is saying this bunch of stinking modernists today. He said that Genesis 1 and Exodus and Leviticus and Numbers and Deuteronomy, he said, if you do not believe these writings, how shall you believe my words? Did you know that Jesus Christ identified himself with the Pentateuch, and he said, just as much as my words are true, he said, even so the words of Moses are true. You know why? Because God gave those words to Moses. And you can just go ahead and take your little scissors of infidelity and clip the veins of Bible truth, and you can take your little penknife of modernism and cut out and carve out some of the Word of God. But Jesus said, I want you to know one thing. I believe every word that I gave to Moses. And if you don't believe the word of Moses, you wouldn't believe my words. And you hear people say, well, I just don't care about the old Bible. That's the only kind of God. Of course, they're referring to the Old Testament. Brother, I love it all. I love it. I read every line of it. Used to the devil say, well, I don't know why you got to read all those genealogies. You know, Enoch begot and Methuselah begot and beget and begot. And here they go, you know, them big old long names. And the Lord said, it's all mine. Read every stitch of it. And I want to get the whole Bible every year. I want to take a trip through the whole Bible. And I want to pronounce or try to pronounce every word. And I'll read everything in it. And I've got to where I even read and pronounce Selah every time. I just don't leave nothing out. If you believe not his writings, how shall you believe my words? Now, chapter 6, verse 9, there's a lad here. There's a lad here. Now, that lad had 5 loaves and 2 fishes. We'll hasten through this over to the other part of the chapter. Jesus took the 5 loaves and 2 fishes that the little lad gave him. Now, this 6th chapter is known as the Bread of Life chapter. Now, I don't intend to get off very far along this line. Have you ever heard that bread is the staff of life? Have you ever wondered why the devil would corrupt the bread system like he has? Have you ever thought about that? You see, bread represents Jesus. And so even man-made bread has been spoiled and rotten and filled with preservatives. Fact is, the bread that you bought, if you bought bread at the grocery store today, the bread that you bought, more than likely, it's against the law to even sell it in Canada because of what they put in it. Now, Jesus is the water of life. Would you be surprised that the devil has corrupted and poisoned the water? The Holy Spirit is the breath of life. Do you wonder that the devil has polluted the air of our land? Everything that's a type of God or that Jesus or the Holy Spirit, the devil has done his best to corrupt. Jesus said that we are to, thy will be done in earth. Well, that's what we're made out of. Fact is, that's what Jesus was made out of. What has the devil done to the earth? Poisoned. Everything that man has ever took. And listen, everything that the devil has done, he has done through one of God's individuals. And everything that God does, I mean, in the way of evangelization and building the cause of, he uses people. When God got ready to write the Bible, he got a man. When he called preachers, he called some men. Man was the first thing that he ever made in the way of a human being. Well, there's a lad here. So he fed about 10 or 15 or 20,000. Then he said, gather up the fragments. Verse 12, gather up the fragments. Now we'll skip those verses and come to verse 28 for a question. Then said they unto him, what shall we do that we might work the works of God?
And you know, Nicodemus had an interest in the works of God, the miracles of God, the miracles of Christ. They said, what must we do? What should we do that we might work the works of God? Now, what is the answer? Jesus answered and said unto them, this is the work of God, that you believe on him whom he has sent. Dear friend, that's exactly where we get in the miraculous business right there. That's where we enter over into the supernatural, is when we believe on Jesus Christ. Then we're in business with him, because he has become our Savior. And then what happens? He's to start working through us. Whatever God does is always supernatural or a miracle. What we do is natural, it's carnal, and it cannot please God, because he said, they that are in the flesh cannot please God. But you're not in the flesh, but in the Spirit, if so be the Spirit of God dwell in you. Now, if any man have not the Spirit of Christ, none of his. Now then, the question, do you believe in miracles? Do you believe in modern miracles? I mean, man's performed a lot of them, look like. Sinful am I.

Then comes the word, if I'll just be baptized, all my sins will surely disappear. Then says another, I must join the church if I'd find my way to heaven clear. I must wait until I die to know for certain, says another one who lives in dread and fear. But none of these pays the debt of my sin. Of a merciful Savior, please

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I hope you're having a good day. Thank you for listening to Anchor Radio, CBC Ordinetta.

The Second Epistle of Paul the Apostle to the Thessalonians. Chapter 1. Paul and Silvanus and Timotheus unto the church of the Thessalonians in God our Father and the Lord Jesus Christ. Grace unto you and peace from God our Father and the Lord Jesus Christ. We are bound to thank God always for you, brethren, as it is meet, because that your faith groweth exceedingly, and the charity of every one of you all toward each other aboundeth, so that we ourselves glory in you in the churches of God for your patience and faith in all your persecutions and tribulations that ye endure, which is a manifest token of the righteous judgment of God, that ye may be counted worthy of the kingdom of God for which ye also suffer, seeing it is a righteous thing with God to recompense tribulation to them that trouble you. And to you who are troubled, rest with us, when the Lord Jesus shall be revealed from heaven with his mighty angels, in flaming fire, taking vengeance on them that know not God, and that obey not the gospel of our Lord Jesus Christ, who shall be punished with everlasting destruction from the presence of the Lord and from the glory of his power, when he shall come to be glorified in his saints, and to be admired in all them that believe, because our testimony among you was believed, in that day. Wherefore also we pray always for you that our God would count you worthy of this calling, and fulfill all the good pleasure of his goodness, and the work of faith with power, that the name of our Lord Jesus Christ may be glorified in you, and ye in him, according to the grace of our God and the Lord Jesus Christ.

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Philippians 2:5 tells us, "Let this mind be in you, which was also in Christ Jesus." What is the mind of Christ? Humility. John 13:4 tells us, "He riseth from supper, and laid aside his garments, and took a towel, and girded himself. After that he poureth water into a basin, and began to wash the disciples' feet, and to wipe them with the towel wherewith he was girded." Humility is freedom from pride. It is having a proper assessment of oneself, to not think too highly of yourself. It also includes lowliness of mind, where you are willing to lower yourself beneath your normal place because you do not see yourself as more deserving than someone else. Jesus was humble. He was the Son of God, yet he lowered himself. And in the verses I just read, we see him performing the task of a servant. He was making a huge statement to his disciples that if he was willing to do the job that many would think beneath them, that they should not see themselves as more worthy than one another. Paul wrote of Jesus in Philippians chapter 2 when he said, "Who, being in the form of God, thought it not robbery to be equal with God, but made himself of no reputation, and took upon him the form of a servant, and was made in the likeness of men. And being found in fashion as a man, he humbled himself, and became obedient unto death, even the death of the cross." Jesus is equal with God. He is God. He took upon him the form of a servant. He humbled himself. Humility sometimes means obeying what we don't want to obey or are not obligated to obey. Jesus became obedient unto death, even though he himself did not deserve to die. He lowered himself to meet the needs of others. God respects humility. In fact, the Bible says in James, "But he giveth more grace. Wherefore he saith, God resisteth the proud, but giveth grace unto the humble." God's help is extended

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0: In the Old Testament, for centuries, God's people had been neglecting God's commands regarding observing the Sabbath day. God had repeatedly warned them, but to no avail. Finally, the Babylonian army surrounded the city of Jerusalem for 16 months and starved the people out. The prophet Jeremiah was in the city when it fell, and he wrote the book of Lamentations at that time. Lamentations chapter 1, verses 8 and 12 say this, "Jerusalem hath grievously sinned, therefore is she removed. All that honored her despise her, because they have seen her nakedness. Yea, she sigheth and turneth backward. Is it nothing to you, all ye that pass by? Behold and see if there be any sorrow like unto my sorrow, which is done unto me, wherewith the Lord hath afflicted me in the days of his fierce anger." One major lesson jumps up from the pages of the book of Lamentations, and it is this. No pleasure of sin is worth the awful consequences that are sure to follow. Something to think about.
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Chapter 11. Now a certain man was sick, named Lazarus, of Bethany, the town of Mary and her sister Martha. It was that Mary which anointed the Lord with ointment and wiped his feet with her hair, whose brother Lazarus was sick. Therefore his sisters sent unto him, saying, Lord, behold, he whom thou lovest is sick. When Jesus heard that, he said, This sickness is not unto death, but for the glory of God, that the Son of God might be glorified thereby. Now Jesus loved Martha and her sister and Lazarus. When he had heard therefore that he was sick, he abode 2 days still in the same place where he was. Then after that, saith he to his disciples, Let us go into Judea again. His disciples say unto him, Master, the Jews of late sought to stone thee, and goest thou thither again? Jesus answered, Are there not 12 hours in the day? If any man walk in the day, he stumbleth not, because he seeth the light of this world. But if a man walk in the night, he stumbleth, because there is no light in him. These things said he, and after that he saith unto them, Our friend Lazarus sleepeth, but I go, that I may awake him out of sleep. Then said his disciples, Lord, if he sleep, he shall do well. Howbeit Jesus spake of his death, but they thought that he had spoken of taking of rest in sleep. Then said Jesus unto them plainly, Lazarus is dead, and I am glad for your sakes that I was not there, to the intent ye may believe. Nevertheless, let us go unto him. Then said Thomas, which is called Didymus, unto his fellow disciples, Let us also go, that we may die with him. Then when Jesus came, he found that he had lain in the grave 4 days already. Now Bethany was nigh unto Jerusalem, about 15 furlongs off. And many of the Jews came to Martha and Mary to comfort them concerning their brother. Then Martha, as soon as she heard that Jesus was coming, went and met him, but Mary sat still in the house. Then said Martha unto Jesus, Lord, if thou hadst been here, my brother had not died. But I know that even now, whatsoever thou wilt ask of God, God will give it thee. Jesus saith unto her, Thy brother shall rise again. Martha saith unto him, I know that he shall rise again in the resurrection at the last day. Jesus said unto her, I am the resurrection and the life. He that believeth in me, though he were dead, yet shall he live. And whosoever liveth and believeth in me shall never die. Believest thou this? She saith unto him, Yea, Lord, I believe that thou art the Christ, the Son of God, which should come into the world. And when she had so said, she went her way, and called Mary her sister secretly, saying, The Master is come and calleth for thee. As soon as she heard that, she arose quickly and came unto him. Now Jesus was not yet come into the town, but was in that place where Martha met him. The Jews then which were with her in the house, and comforted her, when they saw Mary, that she rose up hastily and went out, followed her, saying, She goeth unto the grave to weep there. Then when Mary was come where Jesus was, and saw him, she fell down at his feet, saying unto him, Lord, if thou hadst been here, my brother had not died. When Jesus therefore saw her weeping, and the Jews also weeping which came with her, he groaned in the spirit, and was troubled, and said, Where have ye laid him? They said unto him, Lord, come and see. Jesus wept. Then said the Jews, Behold how he loved him. And some of them said, Could not this man which opened the eyes of the blind have caused that even this man should not have died? Jesus therefore, again groaning in himself, cometh to the grave. It was a cave, and a stone lay upon it. Jesus said, Take ye away the stone. Martha, the sister of him that was dead, saith unto him, Lord, by this time he stinketh, for he hath been dead 4 days. Jesus saith unto her, Said I not unto thee that if thou wouldest believe, thou shouldest see the glory of God? Then they took away the stone from the place where the dead was laid, and Jesus lifted up his eyes and said, Father, I thank thee that thou hast heard me, and I knew that thou hearest me always, but because of the people which stand by I said it, that they may believe that thou hast sent me. And when he thus had spoken, he cried with a loud voice, Lazarus, come forth! And he that was dead
came forth, bound hand and foot with grave clothes, and his face was bound about with a napkin. Jesus saith unto them, Loose him, and let him go. Then many of the Jews which came to Mary, and had seen the things which Jesus did, believed on him. But some of them went their ways to the Pharisees, and told them what things Jesus had done. Then gathered the chief priests and the Pharisees a council, and said, What do we? For this man doeth many miracles. If we let him thus alone, all men will believe on him, and the Romans shall come and take away both our place and nation. And one of them, named Caiaphas, being the high priest that same year, said unto them, Ye know nothing at all, nor consider that it is expedient for us that one man should die for the people, and that the whole nation perish not. And this spake he not of himself, but being high priest that year, he prophesied that Jesus should die for that nation, and not for that nation only, but that also he should gather together in one the children of God that were scattered abroad. Then from that day forth they took counsel together for to put him to death. Jesus therefore walked no more openly among the Jews, but went thence unto a country near to the wilderness, into a city called Ephraim, and there continued with his disciples. And the Jews' Passover was nigh at hand, and many went out of the country up to Jerusalem before the Passover to purify themselves. Then sought they for Jesus, and spake among themselves as they stood in the temple, What think ye, that he will not come to the feast? Now both the chief priests and the Pharisees had given a commandment, that if any man knew where he were, he should show it, that they might take him.

Shadrach, Meshach, and Abednego before the wicked king they stood. But the king commanded them bound and thrown into the fiery furnace that day. And the fire was so hot that the men were slain and forced them on their way. When the three were cast in and the king rose up to witness this awful fate, he began to tremble at what he saw, and in astonished tones he spake. Did we not cast three men bound into the midst of that fire? Behold, I see four men unhurt, unbound, walking down there. There's Shadrach, Meshach, and Abednego on the fiery coals they trod. And the form of the fourth man that I see

0: Hello, this is Pastor Galleon. I hope to see you Sunday at CBC, Noncommilarean East, Zone 1, Ordinetta.
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0: How do you do? The man in the following story was an airline pilot whose experience ranged from bush pilot to 747 captain. But he wasn't as skilled at charting his own happiness, which seemed to be in a holding pattern about to stall out, until he discovered a new chart by which to navigate. And his heart and mind and life were unshackled. This is Unshackled, dramatizing true life stories and produced in Chicago by Pacific Garden Mission. In 1877, when George and Sarah Clark first opened a little storefront mission in one of the worst parts of downtown Chicago, a lot of people thought it wouldn't last. But the doors have never closed at the old lighthouse. In fact, the mission has steadily grown in size and in the kind of help offered to street people. Today, not only shelter, food, and clothing are given without charge, but medical and dental care as well. And as always, counselors share the good news of God's love and forgiveness to those without hope. Every day, lives are transformed at the mission. And there are still those who say it won't last. But those who find new life know better. Now for broadcast around the earth, here is program number 2212 in the series Unshackled, the program that makes you face yourself and think.
1: Man, Kennedy Airport is something else, isn't it?
2: I'm glad we didn't lay over there.
3: Yeah, three legs down, two to go.
1: Well, the weather in Montreal is still dicey. Rain mixed with snow gusting to 35 knots.
3: Yeah, that'll make the landing interesting.
1: I'll bet you had worse ones up in the Arctic.
3: Yeah, I landed in places up there where you had to imagine the runway, but not the polar bear at the end of it.
1: Where IFR means I follow rivers.
3: The biggest hazard up there is yourself.
1: I only have 3 hours to kill in Montreal. What are you going to do?
3: I don't know. Go to the crew lounge and read, I guess.
1: Well, some of us are going to that French restaurant again. You want to join us?
3: No, I'll pass. See if you can raise approach control now. We're at the top of descent, ready to get lower.
0: Airline captains live the good life, according to popular mythology. Well paid and traveling the world, they aren't tied to the humdrum routine of most people. And what more could anyone want? Yet for some reason, the pilot in our story was flying high but feeling low. We'll let him tell you why. This is Sandy Merrithew's true story now on Unshackled.
3: From childhood, I believed that if I had money and position, I'd be happy. The third of five children, I was born in a small lumber town of Plaster Rock, New Brunswick in 1934. My parents split up, and when I was seven, I was put in an orphanage where I stayed for the next 7 years. That's when I learned to fend for myself in a very unfriendly world. After the 10th grade, I left high school and joined the Canadian Air Force as a mechanic.
4: Hey, Sandy. I asked for the big wrench, not that one.
3: Oh, oops. Pretty hungover, I guess. Here.
4: Man, you gotta ease off that stuff during the week.
3: I don't much care anymore. I'm a short-timer now.
4: You mean you're not gonna re-up?
3: No way. Ever since my little stay in jail, I've wanted out.
4: Can't say I blame you.
3: I don't know who'll be happier when I leave, them or me.
4: You know, 5 years is long enough to serve your country. What do you plan to do?
3: Still thinking about that.
4: You know, if I had it to do over, I'd be a pilot. Those guys have it made.
3: Yeah. Never work, just travel around.
4: Pay's not too shabby either. What a deal.
3: I was pretty irresponsible during my years in the Air Force, but after my discharge, I began to think seriously about flying as a career. Pilots had positions of respect and were highly paid, so I started taking flying lessons.
5: Okay, Sandy. Nice job on the Lazy Eights. Now, let's see you do a stall as if you were the instructor.
6: Okay. First, you throttle back. Then you increase the angle of attack. Put in a little more back pressure. Now you let the airspeed fall off.
5: That's it. Now, Stick forward and full throttle. Nice job.
6: Boy, the airplane really wants to fly.
5: Remember that. Now let's head on back to the field. I think you're ready to solo.
6: No kidding?
5: Yep. You're a good stick and rudder man, Sandy. A natural.
3: The year was 1956, the same year I met a lovely young woman, also named Sandy, who managed to make some cracks in the tough shell I'd built around myself. We began dating and were married less than 2 years later. About the same time, I had the ratings to begin flying for one of Canada's charter airlines.
7: Isn't that kind of dangerous? I mean, you know, flying up in the Arctic?
3: Well, challenging, honey, not dangerous.
7: I've always heard about bush pilots and never thought I'd be married to one.
3: We'll have to move to Montreal.
7: Huh. What else haven't you told me about this job?
3: Well, right now the job's pretty, iffy.
7: Iffy? What do you mean, iffy?
3: Well, new hires are the first ones laid off during slack season.
7: Well, I can always work, too.
3: They said I'd be gone sometimes for 1 or 2 months at a time.
7: 1 or 2 months?
3: Well, the schedule and winter weather up there is, well, it's unpredictable.
7: Oh, this is a real dream job.
3: Hang in there, honey. Yeah, someday when I make captain, we'll have a better life. I pursued my flying career with a oneness of mind. Since money was scarce, times were tough, especially when I was laid off from time to time. Our son was born during our second year of marriage. Our daughter was born 2 years later. By then, I was flying steadily, away from home for months at a time, and our marriage was tested.
7: Sandy, when your own daughter doesn't even know you, something's wrong.
3: I know. That hurts.
7: Oh, what do you expect? You've been gone for 3 months. It's hard on me, too, wondering where you are, if you're all right, if you still care about me.
3: Oh, honey, you know I love you.
7: Well, sometimes I wonder. You're gone so long, and I'm stuck back here. I can see how you'd be tempted.
3: Listen, Sandy, I'll do whatever I have to do to put your mind at ease.
7: We could have serious problems and you'd never even know about it.
3: Call crew scheduling. They can reach me in an emergency.
7: I don't even hear from you for weeks.
3: I call whenever I can, but some of the places I fly into are too remote for phone service.
7: Oh, yeah, but not too remote for crew parties.
3: Flying up there is hairy and we have to unwind. Oh, but if you want me to give that up, I will. You tell me what it'll take, and I'll do it.
7: Well, I don't know.
3: My family's important to me. I don't want our kids to grow up feeling unloved and unwanted, so don't have any doubts about my loyalty to you.
7: I just wish you were home more.
3: Look, it won't always be like this. As soon as possible, I'm going to apply for a job with Air Canada. In 1966, I joined our national airline as a flight engineer flying DC-8s. 8 months later, when I was promoted to first officer, the hard times began to pass. I noticed that on payday, I still had money left from last payday. Since I had never in my life had an excess of money, this was a pivotal time in my life. What to do? We decided to let the good times roll.
8: You sure know how to throw a party, Sandy.
3: Yeah, nothing but the best for my friends.
8: I heard you bought a new car.
3: Well, actually, it's not new. It's a vintage Cadillac.
8: This I gotta see.
3: Now, come on out to the garage. I'll show you. Come on.
8: Wow, what a beauty. That's almost as pretty as the T-Bird you bought.
3: Yeah.
8: Airline pilots have it made.
3: Yeah, you wouldn't say that if you knew it. Living out of a suitcase, waiting around airports, missing your kids' birthdays?
9: Yeah, missing your kids' birthdays.
3: Scott, what are you doing out here in the garage?
9: I couldn't concentrate with all that racket inside, so I came out here to work on my project.
8: Well, I better refill my drink. Great car, Sandy.
9: Hey, you got a minute, Dad?
3: No more than that. I have to get back to our guests.
9: Never mind.
10: Mm-hmm.
3: As the roller coaster of good times went faster and faster, I began to wonder if there wasn't more to life than drinking parties and hangovers. My wife and kids didn't seem to think I was the greatest. And my friends were shallow, wanting only another drinking buddy. I often wondered how far I could trust any of them. But the years passed, and in the summer of 1975 came the day I'd been waiting for.
7: Oh, this is great.
8: Captain, huh? Congratulations, Sandy.
3: Thanks.
8: Bet this is a red-letter day in your life.
3: Oh, no big deal.
7: Don't let him kid you. It is a big deal.
3: Yeah, that fourth stripe took a long time to get here, that's all.
7: Oh, he looks great in uniform, like he's always been a captain.
8: Big pay raise probably went with it.
3: Yeah, big responsibility, too.
8: Well, you're the one in charge now. People look up to you.
3: Not at home, they don't.
7: Yeah, and whose fault is that?
8: Uh-oh, time to refill my drink.
3: Even though I was proud of myself flying as captain, I kept the excitement hidden. I was not only self-conscious, but people could hurt me if they knew what made me happy. Thrilled as I was, the novelty soon wore off, and I became more and more disenchanted. I felt I'd been lied to by a society that had taught me money and possessions brought happiness. I no longer looked forward to going to work, and flying was my life. After we landed in Montreal that day, I went to the crew lounge. I had been feeling depressed for more than a year. Then I saw something that stopped me in my tracks.
0: In a moment, we'll learn what it was that attracted Sandy's attention. Now here's Dave Saulnier, superintendent of Pacific Garden Mission, with a gift that will be of value to everyone.
10: Jesus said in John 8:32, "And ye shall know the truth, and the truth shall make you free." So we designed a Bible study course based on the Gospel of John to help you learn the truth. We offer you the 7-lesson course free for the asking. This Bible study will help you grow in knowledge of God's Word and will for your life. And as your faith grows, so will your freedom.
0: Now, this course is designed for people who hunger for truth and for a deeper walk with the Lord, but who cannot afford a Bible school. There are no books to buy, not even a notebook.
10: Each lesson consists of one page of questions and scriptural references centered on a theme from the Gospel of John. All you need is a Bible and a pencil or pen. 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We'll grade it and send it back to you with the next assignment. After all 7 lessons are done, we'll send you a certificate. And God will surely bless your faithfulness in studying His Word.
0: To enroll in the Gospel of John Bible Study Course, simply write to Pacific Garden Mission, Chicago, Illinois, 60605. 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And remember, there's no charge.
3: The crew lounge bookshelf had a beautifully bound book that proclaimed Good News for Modern Man. Bah, humbug, I thought. There's no such thing. But I had 3 hours to kill before the last leg of my trip to Quebec City. Pessimistically, I took the book down and started reading.
1: Ready to go, Captain?
3: What? Already?
1: Time flies when you're having fun.
3: It seems like I just sat down to read.
1: Must be a good book.
3: Yeah, I hate to put it down, but I'll be back next week on the same flight cycle. I'd been reading for 2.5 hours, completely enthralled. Reluctantly, I put the book on the shelf and left, consumed by what I read. "Come to me, all of you who are tired from carrying your heavy loads, and I will give you rest. Take my yoke and put it on you, and learn from me, because I am gentle and humble in spirit, and you will find rest." Matthew 11:28-29. The following week, I found a paperback edition of the same book in our Toronto crew lounge. I took it home and read it every chance I had.
7: Honey, what in the world are you reading?
3: Good News for Modern Man. It's the Bible, written in contemporary English.
7: Amazing.
3: What's so amazing?
7: Well, it's not like you to read any book except technical ones.
3: I guess you're right. But somehow, this is just what I needed. And it's easy to understand.
7: Well, where'd you get it?
3: Oh, in the crew lounge. A group called the Fellowship of Christian Airline Personnel have a bookshelf there.
7: Well, it sure has your attention. I've never seen you read so much.
3: For 7 weeks, I read and read. Even though I didn't understand everything, I finished the book and started reading it again. 47 years I'd been searching for the right way to live, to raise my children, to fit into society. When I read John 14:6, where Jesus said, "I am the way, I am the truth, I am the life. No one goes to the Father except by me," my heart trembled. In the middle of January, I got up one morning, took my book, and went into the living room. I sat there thinking about all I had been reading. Suddenly, I knew this man Jesus, and the way of life he spoke about was the truth. I had no doubts whatsoever.
6: Hey, I'm going to church on Sunday.
7: Oh, if you're going, I am too.
3: Remember that guy I flew with about 5 years ago? You know, the one who said he'd found God?
7: Yeah, I remember you telling me about him.
3: I think I'll call him and see if we can go to the church where he goes. Maybe I can get baptized there. I can't describe the excitement I felt, as if the whole world had been lifted from my shoulders. I wanted urgently to be baptized like Jesus. The Lord led us to a church where I was baptized, where I felt welcome as a part of God's family. I was the first one in church on Sunday morning and the last one to leave in the evening. I wanted to know all about this God who loved me so much that he would suffer and die for my sake. One of my first lessons came from Luke 9:23. If anyone wants to come with me, he must forget himself, take up his cross every day, and follow me.
7: So, would you like some coffee with dessert?
3: No, thanks.
7: You know, honey, I know I'm not number one in your life anymore.
3: Wow. What made you say that?
7: Well, it's true, that's all. You always said I was number one, but now it's Jesus.
3: I've been sitting here trying to figure out a way to tell you that.
7: Oh, I know how you feel. When I was about 13, I gave my heart to Christ. And I remember the incredible love I felt for him.
3: You never said anything to me. What happened?
7: Well, nobody taught me how to grow in faith, I guess. I put Christ on the shelf.
3: Oh, what a terrible waste. All those years.
7: I was so glad when you started reading the Bible. And then when you wanted to go to church.
3: I love the Lord so much, Sandy. If only the kids could have what we have. Our 19-year-old daughter had been a rebel from the day she was born. She left home at 16 and was sharing an apartment with a young man, which wasn't working out. Since she lived in Toronto and worked at the airport terminal, I talked with her from time to time. During one stopover, she sounded desperate, and I was afraid she'd commit suicide. I had to fly on to Ottawa, but I kept thinking about her. As I read my Bible the next morning while I ate breakfast in the hotel coffee shop, the words of Christ in Matthew 7:7 spoke to me. Ask, and you will receive. Seek, and you will find. Knock, and the door will be opened to you.
7: And what did you do then?
3: I bolted from the table so quickly I rattled the dishes. Then I paid my bill and rushed upstairs as fast as I could.
7: I wish I could have seen you.
3: Yeah. I went into my room and onto my knees. Honey, I spent the next 2 hours talking to the Lord. What a revelation that verse was. I'd never talked to God before.
7: So you prayed for our daughter?
3: I prayed for her, for all of us. I don't remember what I said, but I know he listened. Then I was so exhausted, I fell asleep.
7: Oh, Sandy, God has made such a difference in you.
3: The following Sunday evening, our daughter called, distraught and stranded on a highway. We went to get her, and she spent 3 weeks with us, slowly regaining her will to live. After the first week, she smiled. At the end of the second week, she was bubbling over with happiness. God had answered my first prayer, but I had another prayer that didn't seem to have an answer. We loved our church family, and I wanted to become a member. But there was a problem.
7: I don't see anything in the doctrinal statement about drinking.
3: I'm sure this church does not approve of drinking.
7: Well, give it up.
3: Well, the church or the drinking? It may have to be one or the other.
7: We can live without alcohol.
3: Yeah, I quit for a week just to make sure I could, but I have more than 100 bottles of wine in the basement.
7: Ooh, well, what does the Bible say?
3: Oh, plenty of verses about the dangers of drinking, which I know, but I don't yet see any clear-cut do or don't.
7: Well, we're supposed to meet with the deacons next week.
3: I know. I keep asking God for guidance. I don't want to be a hypocrite about this. Desperately, I prayed to God for an answer. Sunday evening came, and I still wasn't sure, but I was at peace. During the sermon, the pastor said, "What we allow in moderation, our children will excuse in excess." That got my attention, and I grabbed Sandy's hand. Afterward, we met with the deacons.
11: Sandy, we can see from all you've said that you love the Lord. However, though it won't affect your membership, there is a rumor going around.
3: About alcohol? Oh, I've been praying and studying the Bible about that for a long time now. But I wasn't getting any answers until today when the pastor said, "What we allow in moderation, our children will excuse in excess." I realize now that if you love God, you won't do anything to mar your testimony.
11: 1 Thessalonians 5:22 says, "Abstain from all appearance of evil." And 1 Corinthians 10:23, "All things are lawful for me, but all things are not expedient. All things are lawful for me, but all things edify not."
3: That applies to a lot of questionable activities.
11: You can also rely on Philippians 1:6. "Being confident of this very thing, that he which hath begun a good work in you will perform it until the day of Jesus Christ."
3: I discovered that as I obeyed God's word, as I learned to trust him more and more, my faith grew. Then came the big hurdle.
7: Hi, hon. Ooh, something's bothering you.
3: It bothered God first.
7: What do you mean?
3: Those three expensive cars in the garage. How did he know they were out there?
7: Nothing is hidden from God, Sidney.
3: Yeah, well, I'm beginning to realize that. He's really dealing with me about money.
7: Well, what do you want to do about it?
3: You know, our men's Bible study has been concentrating on the eighth commandment, "Thou shalt not steal." And I'm convinced we should be tithing.
7: Ooh, but we're deep in debt, Sandy.
3: I know, but the tithe belongs to God. Read this.
7: Malachi 3:8. "Will a man rob God? Yet ye have robbed me. But ye say, wherein have we robbed thee? In tithes and offerings."
3: And now read verse 10.
7: "Bring ye all the tithes into the storehouse, that there may be meat in mine house, and prove me now herewith, saith the Lord of hosts, if I will not open you the windows of heaven and pour you out a blessing, that there shall not be room enough to receive it."
3: I divided my income by 52, took 10%, and that's what I'll give on Sunday.
7: Oh, that's pretty brave with as much debt as we have.
3: Yeah, $1,800 a month in interest alone. But God says to test him on this. I've prayed about it, and we have to obey God. I'll admit to a bit of reluctance in my heart, but after I dropped the envelope in the offering plate, I felt incredible joy and could hardly wait for the next Sunday. I was in the will of God. Miraculously, our debts began to disappear, and within 6 months, they were all paid. At Christmas, our son came home with a visit. After the evening service, he had many questions.
9: "Dad, I don't know what you and Mom have, but I want it too."
3: Well, what we have is a personal relationship with the Lord Jesus Christ. The sovereign of the universe has complete control over every aspect of my life. Whatever situation I'm in, I know God has allowed it for a reason, and he'll show me what to do and say. That gives me complete peace and joy.
9: Yeah, but how do you get to that point?
3: First, you have to recognize your own lost condition. You're cut off from God by sin. God says in Romans 3:10, "As it is written, there is none righteous, no, not one." And then comes hope in Christ. He paid the penalty for your sins. Romans 5:8, "But God commendeth his love toward us, in that while we were yet sinners, Christ died for us." And when you understand this awesome gift of love, that God himself came to earth for the sole purpose of dying that shameful, horrible death, the only right response is to fall on your knees and say, "Thank you, Jesus." And that was God's plan. Salvation is a gift from God for anyone who believes in Christ. Would you like to receive him?
4: Yes. Yes, I would.
3: When our son prayed to receive Christ, my wife and I were overjoyed. What a gift from God! He had blessed us so much. I wanted to give him something in return. But what? Everything belonged to him already. One day my wife said, "The only thing we can give to God that he hasn't given us is our obedience." Since then, I've learned from Philippians 2:13, "For it is God which worketh in you, both to will and to do of his good pleasure." I can testify that his will is good news for modern man.
0: Another wonderful testimony of God's transforming power. The Lord Jesus Christ puts a smile on your face and in your heart. And friend, God's love is for you too. He's waiting with open arms and forgiveness. Just invite him into your life now. You may want to get in touch with Pacific Garden Mission, Chicago, Illinois, 60605. 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Tell everyone you know when and where to listen. And thank the manager of this station for carrying this broadcast. And last but not least, please write to us soon. We'd like to know that you enjoy Unshackled. This is program number 2212. Heard in the true story of Sandy Marathew were Tom Geitch, Mickey Hurd, Guy Burrill, Tim DiDabbo, Michael Oppenheimer, original music Lucille Becker, sound Nick Aloisio, engineer Ed Webb, script by Kenitha Gabler, and I'm Bob O'Donnell saying thanks for joining us, and please write soon. 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And you can write to us at Pacific Garden Mission, Chicago, Illinois, 60605. 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

in him should not perish, but have everlasting life. 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

Did you know science has limitations? Did you know science can only study that which can be perceived by an unregenerate man? What does that mean? It means real simply, if you can't see it, hear it, smell it, touch it, or taste it, how do you even know it's there? So science is limited by our sensory perception. Everybody knows there are things you can't see, there are things you can't hear, there are things you can't smell. Boy, we are very, very limited. Did you know God's not limited? Science has a limitation. Science has a second limitation. Science has no absolutes. Everything in science is relative. As you're driving your bus down from Chicago on the weekend, you say to a bus kid, sit still. At the same time you say that, the bus is going 45 miles an hour. The rotational speed of the Earth at this latitude is 700 miles an hour, and the Earth is rotating about the sun at 200,000 miles an hour. You say, sit still. All you can do is you want him to sit still with regard to the seat. All science can do is relative measurements. It has no absolutes. This is Pete Cowling.

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One sat alone beside the highway, begging. His eyes were blind, the light he could not see.

Now then, the question, do you believe in miracles? Do you believe in modern miracles? I mean, yeah, man's performed a lot of them, look like. I mean, man's the most miraculous thing he's ever been. I mean, man just got, he got to tinkering with some little batteries and so forth and made a telephone. And now then, you can pick up a receiver here and you can dial 1 plus the area code plus, you know, the number over there. I mean, that's exactly where Mr. Bell comes in. But you know what made him do that? That's money. That's money. That's progress. See, there's no such thing as progress in America unless there's some money attached to it. But, thank God, you can make spiritual progress and be flat busted, but you'll have all you need if you live for God. Now, that's wonderful. Brother, God said, I'll never leave my children without their needs being supplied. I believe that more than ever did. I've never known of anything just like I've seen, and I praise the Lord for it. We're living in destitute times with a lot of people, and yet the Lord's arm is not shortened that he cannot save. Neither is his ear heavy that he cannot hear. But when sin comes in and iniquity comes in, it cuts us off from God. And dear friend, I'd like to remind you that you don't have one thing to worry about. I tell you, you remember Homer Rhoda Haver, that great gospel singer? One night, he was on sentry duty while in the service, and while he was not looking, somebody else walked up and trained the gun right on him. I mean, to kill him. I mean, this is it. And Homer Rhoda Haver, under a full moon that night, started singing, we are thine, do thou befriend us, be the guardian of our way. And that gun gently came down. Many years after that, they were riding down a stream on a ship. And they said, Mr. Rhoda Haver, will you sing that wonderful shepherd song? They called it his shepherd song. Savior, like a shepherd, lead us. And when he started singing that song and came to the second stanza, a man got up and walked up to him, and as soon as it was through, said, sir, one night I was on the other side in an army, and you're singing that song saved your life. I can remember when you said, we are thine, do thou befriend us, be the guardian of our way. And he said, I couldn't pull that trigger to save my life. And I eased that gun down. Mr. Rhoda Haver said, he reached him around, and both of them loved one another because both of them were brothers now in Christ. Tell you, I believe I'll keep on singing. I believe this, the devil hates a singing Christian. If you sing about Jesus, but I tell you something else, I believe the devil literally loves one of these rock and rollers. I believe he'll possess your mind, your soul, your body. Everything that's decent about you goes on the altar of hell and sin when you get into that kind of music. What can we do, they said. He said, just believe on him whom he has sent. Now look at this. Talk about blind. Verse 31. Our fathers did eat manna in the desert, as it is written. He gave them bread from heaven to eat. And Jesus just got through feeding 20,000 of them. And that bunch of blind Pharisees and religious leaders said, our fathers ate manna in the wilderness.
And their old stomachs had just been packed with loaves and fishes. You see there? Brother, if you do not believe in Jesus Christ as your Savior, you wouldn't recognize a miracle if you met it in the road, and if you did, you'd forget it before it turned around and left. Our fathers did eat manna, and they just got through eating right out of the hands of Jesus. Verse 35, and Jesus said unto them, I am, or that word I am the bread of life. You know, I mentioned something the other night. That's a precious verse. You know, Cain said, am I. He had it turned around, didn't he? You see, when you raise a question about the I am and say, am I, then you're in trouble. You're in trouble. Am I? But wait a minute. We come along and we say, I am my brother's keeper. But the modernist and the fellow that doesn't love Jesus, he says, am I my brother's keeper? The Christian comes along and puts the I am like God put it and said, I am. You know what I am is? That's Jesus. And when you're in him, you can say the I am like it ought to be said. I am my brother's keeper. Well, he said, I am the bread of life. He that cometh to me shall never hunger, and he that believeth on me shall never thirst. Listen, I want to ask you a question. And you listen real carefully, and I'll tell you, what does that verse mean? He said, he that cometh to me shall never hunger.

7, 28 and 29. I know my sheep, and they hear my voice, and they follow me, and I give them eternal life. They shall never perish. You know what all that means? Exactly what it says. Won't you believe it like that? What do you think the Holy Spirit is doing to you when he seals you? I'll tell you what he's doing. He's fixing you where the devil couldn't get you. I'll tell you, we got little old seals. You know, the Enterprise has a seal. We put it on every important document. Take that big old seal, you know, and squeeze it down. And did you know what? Every law enforcement officer in this land will stand behind that seal. I mean, that seal makes the thing legal. And the state gave us the right many years ago to use a seal and said, brother, when you seal this thing, it means this is right. Let me tell you something. When I got saved, poor little old stinking, unworthy sinner that I was, the Holy Spirit came along and God said, let's put a seal on him. Let's seal him up. Man, if it wasn't for the goodness of God, I'd get awful proud, but I just got to get thankful now. Amen? I didn't have anything to do with that seal. I couldn't use it. Man, but I'm glad he just sealed me up. Now then, let the devil come. I may fall dead in this pulpit tonight. If I did, the devil could run by, or I could fall dead in the street or in front of a beer joint. See? And suppose I did. It'd be a bad place to fall dead. I mean, but anyhow, suppose I did. And suppose somebody came along and said, there's Brother Olaf. He fell dead right there in front of a beer joint. He's dead. And I know many of them say, I told you all the time there's something funny about him. Yeah. But wait a minute. Boy, the old devil could come a-trotting up there, you know. And he could say, okay, he's fell dead right in front of one of my joints, and it all of them belong to the devil. Amen? I'll guarantee you, Christians have no business in the beer joint. But the devil comes and reaches out his old bony fingers and says, okay, he's on my property. I'm going to take him home with me. Oh, wait a minute. Holy Spirit comes up and says, did you notice that seal there? Devil said, yeah. Said, that's my seal. That's my right of ownership, and I'd suggest you beat it before I tell Jesus on you. You see, all you got to do to mention to the devil and get him on the run, just tell Jesus. See, Jesus really had he had it out with him on the out in the will. You remember that? I mean, he hit him 3 times with a sword, and the devil said, I've had it. I mean, that's all I want. And brother, you just put it down. There's not anybody in here can lick the devil unless you get Jesus to do the licking. I mean, he's the one that's got the right. The battle's not ours, it's the Lord's, and the battle will be won if we let him do the fighting. What else did he say? He said evermore, oh, Jesus said, I'm the bread. And then they said, verse 34, Lord, evermore give us this bread. Give us this bread. Jesus said, well, I am the bread. I'm right here, right in front of you now. And then verse 36, but I said unto you that ye also have seen me and believe not. Isn't that something? Have you ever heard anybody say, well, sin's believing? Not spiritually, it's not. You're going to have to believe before you can see spiritual things. That's what Jesus said. Now, the world said, if you let me see, I believe. Jesus said, if thou wouldst believe, thou should see the glory of God. And if you're one of these people that said, well, I'll tell you, if I ever see a miracle, I'll believe it. Well, you won't ever see one. Don't get excited about that. But I tell you what, if you're willing to say, if God says something, I'll believe it, more than likely you'll see a miracle. Sinner, are you here tonight? If you'll just be willing to say, if the Lord wants to save me, I'll believe him, then you'll be a miracle for this meeting's over. But I said unto you that you've seen me, but you didn't believe. Now here's this 37th verse. Brother, you can camp here. All that the Father hath given me shall come to me, and him that cometh to me I will in no wise cast out. Now, brother, that to me is a staggering promise. That means everybody that comes to Jesus is going to get in. And, sinner friend, if you're here tonight and you don't get in, it's because you didn't come.

And Jesus said, "Behold, I stand at the door and knock. And if any man will hear my voice, will open the door, I'll come in and sup with him, and he with me." Now, Jesus didn't say, "I sat down at the door. I sat down at the door, and if you happen to come to the door." No, sir, he said, "I'm standing." And brother, when you stand, you're about ready to get in. And especially when you're knocking, it means you want in and want a response. Isn't that right? Oh, I don't understand. Sinner friend, let me tell you something. You know the reason you haven't been saved? You've let the devil blind you. You're living one breath out of hell. That's all. You're living one little tick of a heart out of hell right now. I mean, that's just exactly how close you are to hell right now. And brother, when you go there, you stay there forever. There's no way to get out. Don't care what these modernists say. There's a hell and there's a heaven. Now then, let's go a little further. He said, "If you come, I'm going to let you in." Verse 40, "And this is the will of him that sent me, that everyone which seeth the Son and believeth on him may have everlasting life. And I will raise him up at the last day." Verse 42. "And they said, is not this Jesus the son of Joseph, whose father and mother we know?" Well, I've got news for them. No, he's not the son of Joseph. He's the son of God. See, that's where they're having all the trouble right there. And you see, that's the reason they couldn't. They saw him perform miracles. They didn't believe him. You know why? They did not believe in the virgin birth. They did not recognize Jesus Christ as the Son of God. Therefore, they were not saved and never would be saved. And I was down here in Jacksonville, Florida one time, and the preacher said when I came out of the ministerial alliance, they were 50-50 divided on the issue today. I said, "What was the issue?" He said, "The virgin birth." Now, if there's 100 preachers and 50 of them believe in the virgin birth and the divinity of Christ, and 50 do not believe the virgin birth, there'll be 50 of them going to hell and 50 of them going to heaven. The Bible said, if a man comes to you, and John said this, and bring not this doctrine, don't you even open the door or bid him Godspeed when he leaves. That's reading these little old religious book peddlers don't ever get very far with me. One of the ways to recognize a false religion is that they'll have more than one book. Now, if they'll come up with just one book, we'll have a good... But when they come up and they say, "Now, I want to show you on page 473, I said, "No, turn in your Bible and show me where it is." "No, but this gives light to the Bible." I said, "Fiddle, the Bible will give light to that thing." Makes me about half mad, preacher. Man, I tell you, "Well, this is going to give light to the Word of God." Can you imagine that? Huh? Reminds me of some of you folks running out here with one of these little gopher matches and said, "In the middle of the day, I want to add light to the sun." Scratch. "I want to help light up the universe with the sun shining in full of..." Why, what are you talking about? "Well, this book adds beauty to the Word of God." It does. Why, it reminds me of some little old ignoramus getting him a little old goose feather and sticking it in barn paint and trying to add beauty to a sunset. What are you talking about? Poor old dumb people. Why, listen, the Bible doesn't need any added beauty. It doesn't need any added light. It is the light. There is no other light than the Word of God. This makes me sick of heart when I think of the way people treat the Word of God. No wonder you're in trouble. No wonder you're scared. No wonder you got ulcers. No wonder you're nervous. No wonder you can't sleep at night. No wonder you're sick all the time. No wonder you're nervously neurotic. No wonder you can't get along with anybody. You're not right with this book yet. This is heaven's drugstore for earth's maladies. I wish you knew what I was talking about. Brother, this old book will solve all your problems, answer all your big old silly questions, straighten out your home, save all your children,
and make the family circle to be unbroken in the sky. God help us. See what I'm talking about? The bread of life. Well, there are just many other things in this chapter, and we're going on. He said, you know, your fathers ate manna, but they died. They died. Verse 50, this is the bread which cometh down from heaven, that a man may eat thereof and not die. That's the reason I'm not going to die. I mentioned a while ago falling dead here in the pulpit. I wouldn't be very dead. Huh? I mean, I just be going through just a little underpass to glory. I mean, there's no way to kill a Christian. Oh, listen. Verse 51, I am the living bread which came down from heaven. If any man eat of this bread, he shall live forever. And the bread that I will give is my flesh, which I will give for the life of the world. Verse 58, this is that bread which came down from heaven. Not as your fathers did eat manna and are dead. He that eateth of this bread shall live forever. This ought to take the fear out of God's children. You're not going to die. There's no way to kill a Christian. Now notice, verse 63. And this got a connection in my soul today that I hadn't seen. It is the spirit that quickeneth. The flesh profiteth nothing. The words that I speak unto you, their spirit and their life. Now then, get it. Jesus said the flesh profiteth nothing, no thing. There's no profit in the flesh. And he said, the words that I speak unto you, their spirit and their life. Do you need life tonight? You need a new spirit tonight. Verse 67 now. Jesus got through preaching and talking and telling these wonderful things. And you know what happened? After they got their stomachs full, they did just like a lot of people at the Wednesday night supper meeting in the church. They either went away or went to sleep while the preacher brought a dissertation. Or they had a business meeting. Many times that works just about like that. When Jesus got through feeding all of them and talked, and he really separated, I mean, he brought the message, then they went away. You know what Jesus said? Will you also go away? Listening.

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Today's Light for Your Pathway comes from Proverbs chapter 18. Through desire, a man having separated himself seeketh and intermeddleth with all wisdom. A fool hath no delight in understanding, but that his heart may discover itself. When the wicked cometh, then cometh also contempt, and with ignominy reproach. The words of a man's mouth are as deep waters, and the wellspring of wisdom as a flowing brook. It is not good to accept the person of the wicked, to overthrow the righteous in judgment. A fool's lips enter into contention, and his mouth calleth for strokes. A fool's mouth is his destruction, and his lips are the snare of his soul. The words of a talebearer are as wounds, and they go down into the innermost parts of the belly. He that is slothful in his work is brother to him that is a great waster. The name of the Lord is a strong tower, the righteous runneth into it and is safe. The rich man's wealth is his strong city, and as an high wall in his own conceit. Before destruction the heart of man is haughty, and before honor is humility. He that answereth a matter before he heareth it, it is folly and shame unto him. The spirit of a man will sustain his infirmity, but a wounded spirit who can bear? The heart of the prudent getteth knowledge, and the ear of the wise seeketh knowledge. A man's gift maketh room for him, and bringeth him before great men. He that is first in his own cause seemeth just, but his neighbor cometh and searcheth him. The lot causeth contentions to cease, and parteth between the mighty. A brother offended is harder to be won than a strong city, and their contentions are like the bars of a castle. A man's belly shall be satisfied with the fruit of his mouth, and with the increase of his lips shall he be filled. Death and life are in the power of the tongue, and they that love it shall eat the fruit thereof. Whoso findeth a wife findeth a good thing, and obtaineth favor of the Lord. The poor useth entreaties, but the rich answereth roughly. A man that hath friends must show himself friendly, and there is a friend that sticketh closer than a brother. We trust that the power of God's Word on today's edition of Light for Your Pathway was a blessing. Tune in again to Light for Your Pathway.

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6: 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I'm Jason Pirata, your host this morning, and thank you for spending some of your morning here with me on Anchor Radio, Ordineta. The request button has been activated on your Anchor Radio companion app. So go ahead and send in your favorite songs. And I've also activated the comment button. So send in a brief greeting and I'll read them on the air. Well, unfortunately, the sun is not coming up. It's raining outside. But the good news is the coffee is still hot and we're ready for some encouraging gospel music. Enough talking and let's start this morning with a beautiful song requested by Sylvia Candido, performed by Travis Altap and friends. Prayer Bells of Heaven. Good morning.

Good morning, Micah Paraiso. Thank you for sending in this next song by House Anderson College. Your ways are higher than mine, as well as senior high school dorm girls.

Well, I hope you are enjoying your morning. The comment button has been activated, so feel free to send a greeting. Here is a song for you requested by Barbara Galleon, God Don't Remember That, performed by Faith Music Missions. With a greeting here, good morning, Brother Jason, and good morning to you, Mrs. Galleon. Thank you for tuning in. Here is God Don't Remember That.

This is Good Morning Ordineta on Anchor Radio, your source for encouraging gospel music. I'm Brother Jason and I'm glad to be with you this morning. Here is As Long As You're Glorified, performed by Coffee Ministries and requested this morning by Rosemary with the greetings. Good morning, Pastor Jason, and good morning to you, Rosemary. Thank you for listening. Here is As Long As You're Glorified.

It's 15 minutes past the hour and it's currently 23 degrees. And the forecast is calling for a high today of 25 with 92% chance of rain. Here is a beautiful morning requested by Romina Olivo and Prudential Ulop Sr. performed by the Hooker family. Good morning po sa inyo.

We're gonna have a tribute time after this song, but here is Somebody Loves Me, performed by Bible Truth Music and requested this morning by Kim Ivan Crescentia. And good morning to you, Kim Ivan. Here is your song.

Well, thank you for all the listeners this morning, and it's time for our trivia here on Good Morning Ordineta. Don't forget your companion app ready, because I'll be sending out today's trivia question during this next song, and we have a special prize to the listeners who got the most correct answers every week, and that is Anchor Radio Coffee Mug. Here is our top 5 at the moment from our leaderboard here. Lay and Pass has 6 points already. Micah Paraiso as well as 6 points. And Jacqueline De Leon, Sylvia Candido has 5 points. And Benji Simon has 4 points. The first 5 listeners with the correct answers for today's trivia question will receive 2 song credits. And our trivia song goes out to Benji Simon. Lift Up the Cross, performed by Bellis Grove Baptist Church. And good morning to you, Brother Benji.

Our trivia question was, who went to sleep during one of Paul's sermons and fell out of the window? And the correct answer is Eutychus. Unfortunately, we have a lot of participants, but we only have three that get the right answer, and that is Ioni Grace Maliari, John Chua, and Micah Paraiso. Each of you will receive 2 song credits, which you can use to listen to your favorite songs throughout the day. And here is If It Were You, performed by Eddie Galleon and sent in by Divine Reed. Good morning sa'yo, Divine!

It's 31 minutes past the hour. I'm Jason Peralta and you're listening to Good Morning Ordoneta here on Anchor Radio. Here is Immortal Invisible performed by Steve, Perit Evangelistic Association, and requested this morning by Ioni Grace Maliari. Good morning, Sister Ioni.

Well, we have a greeting here from John Chua. Good morning, Son, and to every faithful listeners. And good morning to you, Ninong John. Here is your song, Is Always Been Faithful, performed by House Anderson College.

It's tribute time once again here on Good Morning Ordineta. Get your companion app ready because I'll be sending out today's tribute question during this next song. And the first 5 listeners to send in the correct answer will receive 2 song credits. And as a reminder, everyone who answers correctly will also earn 1 point toward our weekly special prize. And for this hour's bonus, the third person to send the correct answer will also receive a voucher to our school canteen. Stay tuned and get those fingers ready. And here is our next song from Lolita Rosario, Abide in Me, performed by the John Marsha family. Good morning po, Sister Lolly.

Our trivia question was, what is the message of the parable that Jesus told Simon the Pharisee? And the correct answer is, he who is forgiven much loves much. Congratulations to no other than Lucila Maliari. You are the third person with the correct answer and you win a voucher to our school canteen. And the remaining listeners with the correct answer were Benji Simon, Jerusha Simon, Ayoni Grace Maliari, and Karin Trompo. You will each receive 2 song credits which you can use to listen to your favorite songs throughout the day. Here is See What God Can Do, performed by Hans Anderson College and requested this morning by Faye Kinemon. Good morning, Faye.

Good morning sa'yo, Angelica Gutierrez. Thank you for sending in this next song, God Is There, performed by Paul Chapman and Sun.

That brings us to the end of another broadcast here on Good Morning Ordineta. Thank you for spending part of your morning with me. 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And we're gonna close out the program here with